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2: To sport, and Fremantle is on a 13-match winning streak after coming from behind to beat Geelong in Perth last night 14-15-99 to 14-6-90. Freo coach Justin Longmire is proud of his boys for fighting back.
3: First half, we just didn't get bang for buck. They preyed on our mistakes, whether we coughed the ball up or turned the ball over in areas that didn't allow us to defend, which gave them some pretty easy looks back the other way. Clearly got our kicking boots on at half time and we'd have kicked seven straight in the third. I thought we'd ground out a really solid win.
2: Now for a look at the capital city weather around the country. Mostly sunny in Magidge and Brisbane with a top of 23. 21 and a shower or two for Gadigal Country, Sydney. And it's 14 and showers on Ngunnawal, Gambri Country, Canberra. 15 and showers in Nam, Melbourne. Showers in Nipaluna, Hobart with a max of 15. A top of 15 and showers in Tundanya, Adelaide. Partly cloudy and 18 degrees in Boorloo, Perth. And a shower or two in Garamilla, Darwin with a top of 30. If you have any stories that you'd like to share with us, you can send us an email to news@nirs.org.au.
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But Black Chat, we're lucky enough to be broadcasting to the National Indigenous Radio Service, coming out of Turbiyagara Country up there in Minjin and down there in Nam on 3KND on 1503 AM. Also too in digitube.com.au, no matter where you are across this great southern land. And some exciting news coming from down the south coast, and it's been put out by Tony Burke, the Minister for Home Affairs, and Senator Melandiri McCarthy, the Minister for Indigenous Affairs. And this is ancestral breastplates secured for the Jerriga Aboriginal community. And a 19th century Aboriginal ancestral breastplate has been returned to country on the New South Wales coast, so with the assistance of the Australian Government's National Cultural Heritage Account. So we're going to catch up with the director of the Jervis Bay Maritime Museum, and that's Diane Lorenza, and find out a little bit more about what this means, because it will be going on display as of next Tuesday. So this is some pretty exciting news, and can let people in the wider community have an appreciation about First Nation people. We'll be playing the deadly First Nation music, and of course we'll be keeping you up to date with the news as it comes to hand. And as I said, we've just had early this morning an earthquake of 3.4 with a down there out there south of Orange. So then they had another one up at 3 o'clock in the morning too as well. So it's interesting, these what's happening to our country. Yes, so stay tuned. As we said, we'll keep you up to date with that and more here on Black Chat. So we're going to kick this hour off with Healing Our Culture with the Yarban Band, and then we'll come back and we'll catch up with Diane Lorenza here on 93.7 FM. And don't forget, if you're ever here in Sydney, our studios drop in 27 Cope Street. And next week, we'll be having our NAIDOC celebration, or not next week, on the Thursday, the 9th of July. We've still got another week. We'll be celebrating NAIDOC Week with a Twilight rooftop gathering with some great activities happening. And we'll keep you up to date with other activities throughout the program here today.

0: 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But you can pick us up no matter where you are across this great southern land through the National Indigenous Radio Service coming out of Turbayagga up there in Mingin, down there in Naarm on 1503 AM or in digitube.com.au. And we've got some great news, where ancestral breastplates secured at the Jirija Aboriginal Corporation, and these breastplates were made between 1880 and 1910. So we're going to find out a little bit more about these 19th century breastplates. They've been returned to country, and we're going to catch up with the director of the Jervis Bay Maritime Museum, and that's Diana Lorenz, and she's a Pākehā from Aotearoa. And hey, my sister, welcome to Black Chat.
1: Oh, good morning, Lola.
0: You can hear me?
1: I can. It's a bit faint.
0: Yep. Oh. I'll just check. Yep. Yes, no, it's good to see you. So how's things down the coast? Because we've just known that we've had an earthquake out there in western New South Wales, but it wasn't felt on the coast down there, was it?
1: No, I didn't hear about that. I haven't feel it anyway.
0: Yeah, no, we had two, one at 5 and one at 3 o'clock this morning out there in western New South Wales. So thank goodness it didn't hit the coast, but still it's we have to find out if there was any serious damage yet. But look, this is really exciting news in regards to this these breastplates here. When were these breastplates found, or were they handed in, or how did they come about to bring them back to the museum?
1: Look, we had a call actually in November that it was going to go to auction from a few concerned people. But basically, historically, we don't really know what happened to the breastplate for the last, say, 100 years, really. Yeah. We do know that when Queen Mary Golding passed away, she probably gave the breastplate, she'd probably given the breastplate away, because there's a newspaper article that quotes her daughter Peggy as saying that she wished that she had the plate. So it probably, she could have given it away, or we're not really sure what happened, but it just disappeared. And then it just resurfaced miraculously in Melbourne late last year.
0: So how did we know it was Queen Mary Carpenter?
1: Oh, well, it's got her name inscribed on the front. We have had it authenticated by someone for the metals, basically. That's how you can identify the age or the type of them. And then we consulted the National Museum of Australia, because they actually have an extensive collection. It's called the Milne Collection. Mm-hmm. Of breastplates, and so we contacted their curator, who provided assistance. We actually spoke to so many people before we actually went to the auction to purchase it, to make sure that we were actually buying the real thing.
0: Okay, then she had a husband called Billy Budd II, a king of Jervis Bay. How did you find out all that information, and did we find any descendants of Queen Mary Carpenter?
1: Oh, yes. So the first thing was King Bud Billy. His breastplate was part of the Milne collection and is in Canberra, and the museum currently holds a copy of it that's on display in the history exhibition. And so we knew that he was awarded one, and we knew through a newspaper article that when he was given his in about 1896, Queen Mary was also, Mary Golding was also raised to be the queen. So similar time, but we just never saw the breastplate. And what was the second question? I've forgotten.
0: No, it's just like, what did I say then? You know, his breastplate, I can't remember now. Yeah, he was the king. And
1: they were very prominent individuals in the local area. And we have photos of them, which is very rare, because quite often we know that people were given the plates, but they didn't have photos taken of them wearing them. And there are numerous photos of James Golding, King Billy Budd, wearing his

0: in Huskisson in the local area and with Mary Golding. So there's a lot of reference material that identifies them in that capacity and in their leadership. And the other thing that's kind of significant about Mary is that James Golding actually died at the grand age of about 90 in 1905. But Queen Mary lived for another 20 years, and she was really well known. There are newspaper articles which talk about people that came to the local area for holidays always made sure that they went to visit her because it was important to pay homage to her, before they left. So lots of newspaper articles about them both. Really interesting people, actually. And, she's recorded as having, a strength of wit and being, completely... she died at about, they think, 102 or so, completely and able to communicate with people, even at that grand old age. So, and then when she died in 1928, newspaper articles published her death and stories about her around Australia from or around regional New South Wales up to Brisbane and down to Tasmania. So she was a significant person in her own right.
1: Wow. Also, how do people get a breastplate or, give it a breastplate? What was the purpose of it?
0: They're normally, they were awarded usually for loyalty or service to the local authorities, but they were also a signifier of leadership. So if people wanted to speak to someone who they thought was had the voice of the tribe or similar, they went to the person that had the breastplate. So they were awarded by the authorities. Okay. And they have a slightly interesting history because people do have there is a sort of negative component to them, but in history, they're known as a gorget, and the British took the idea of a gorget, which is a curved crescent-shaped plate, was awarded to British soldiers to signify their status or rank and a promotion. So they were important things, and they were part of a British soldier's uniform, and they phased them out. But for some reason in Australia, they thought that that was a great way of identifying certain people within the Aboriginal community as being important.
1: Wow. Also, too, you held a ceremony on the 12th of June down there at the museum. Who was there? Were there descendants there as well as dignitaries, I suppose politicians as well?
0: Look, it was a fantastic ceremony. We had so many people from the local community. Auntie Lynette Sims came. She handed the breastplate back to the museum, so she was one of the direct descendants, along with Uncle Noel Wellington. And then we had a representative from the other another side of the family from Yorubadala, which was Ben Stainer. He was representing Auntie Joyce Speechley from Yorubadala. They couldn't, Auntie Joyce Speechley couldn't make it, unfortunately. But no, it was a fantastic ceremony. We didn't have any politicians, but that's okay. It was a lovely, informal, I think very warm ceremony. And it was wonderful.
1: Yeah, we know there's breastplates up here in Sydney and in the museum up here in the Mitchell Library. I think the Mitchell's got some of them here, and it was always seen as something negative, but this is a really interesting saying that it was a special for people. Did people in the community know about this breastplate as well?
0: I think it was a bit of a surprise to some of them. And look, it's had a very, a lot of people that have viewed it had a very emotional response to seeing it. Mm. They're very important material items of something that someone has actually worn. So they came to see it with a measure of reverence, is what I'd say.
1: Yeah. Mm. Also, it's going to be on display. Is this the first breastplate that's been returned at the museum?
0: There are other breastplates that have been returned. There was one apparently 2 years ago in South Australia, but I don't know
1: about that. No, what about in the Jervis Bay and Maritime Museum I'm talking about?
0: No, we don't have this. These are the only two for the local area. So there's another one, I think, for Kiama, but I'm not sure where that is.
1: Okay, so you're having a special, you're having a ceremony, or are they going to go on display, or there will be a ceremony next Tuesday down there?
0: No, we already had the ceremony last Friday.
1: Yep.
0: Last Friday morning. It was attended by about 100 people.
1: Yep.
0: In one of our galleries.
1: Wow. Attended. So it'll just be on display within the museum.
0: And then we put it on display at the end of the month. We're just writing the labels to acknowledge Mary and make the changes to James Golding so that they're both together. And then it will be on display at the end of the month. But anybody who would like to view the breastplates currently in our collections area, they can just ask at the front desk Monday to Friday and we can show it to them.
1: No, it's interesting too, because Goldings are there. Ali Golding, he's in La Perouse. Yeah, La Perouse. Ali Golding. And she's a very well known educator here. And she used to do Welcome to Country. And then the Sims, of course, everyone knows the Sims from La Perouse, from Bidjigal Mob. So this is, and you said it was Lynette Sims. Or who was it? Sims?
0: Auntie Lynette, she's Carpenter Sims.
1: Yeah.
0: So it was Mary Carpenter's breastplate.
1: Yeah. Yep, exactly, yeah. No, this is pretty deadly. So everyone, please, if you're down there, please go and check it out. And you've got photos of them as well, of both of them?
0: We do, yes.
1: And they're and the family have given permission to, show those photos as well of the both of them?
0: Yes.
1: Oh, fantastic. Look, Diane, thank you very much. This is really exciting news, that we're slowly getting things coming back, and hopefully there are other people out there that have got artifacts that please, if you do, please bring them in so that we can always have them there on display and their stories. So once again, thank you very much. And don't forget, everyone, they go on display next Tuesday, at the museum. So this is absolutely amazing. You take care and thank you very much for coming on and letting us become aware of these beautiful breastplates.
0: Thanks, Lola.
1: Thank you. And that was the director of the Jervis Bay Maritime Museum, and that's Diana Lawrence here on Black Chat. And we'll keep it moving with Back Like a Boomerang, Southwest Syndicate here on Black Chat.

0: 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So it was great to know about these 19th century Aboriginal ancestral breastplates by Queen Mary Carpenter, highly regarded as an influential member of the Jerigone Aboriginal community, her husband. Also, his name's James Goldie, but he's also known as Billy Budd II, the King of Jervis Bay, played a prominent role in local Aboriginal communities in his life in Huskisson. So please, they're on display. They've had a big ceremony on the 12th of June with over about 100 people turned up to that ceremony, and they will be on display at the museum from the 23rd. That's next Tuesday, everyone. So pretty exciting news. Also, two other opportunities out there for MOB to be recognised, and that's the next Australian of the Year could be from your community, and nominations are now open and they close as of the 31st of July. And the the award categories are Australian of the Year, Senior Australian of the Year, 65 and over, Young Australian of the Year, 16 to 30, and Australia's Local Hero. So each state and territory selection panel chooses four recipients, one in each award category. Those 32 recipients then represent their state or territory at the National Awards, and they'll be announced in Canberra on the 25th of January next year. So nominations can be submitted online at australianoftheyear.org.au, australianoftheyear.org.au. And as I said, the nominations close as of midnight, Australian Eastern Standard Time on Friday, the 31st of July. Yeah, so that'll be pretty deadly. Also, another opportunity coming up, and that's our AID conference, and that's going to be held at Wanjuka over there in Western Australia at the Perth Hotel, the Renaissance Hotel, on the 3rd to the 5th of September. You can get early registrations as of today, you know, the last day to get early registrations. As I said, this is the last chance to claim the discounted registrations. That's the 19th today. It says come together with Indigenous medical students, graduates, medical professionals and those interested in Aboriginal Torres Strait Islander health across Australia at their annual conference, providing a platform to learn, develop and share individual stories in a culturally safe environment, as well as invaluable opportunities in networking and shared experience with peers. So I hope, you know, that incorporates to Aboriginal and Islander, you know, health and medicines, bush medicines in that as well. So that should be a deadly one. That's the AIDA conference. So, yes, check it out, everyone. Yep, there we go. Also coming up, don't forget Woodland Performing Arts. They've got their AGM coming up next Tuesday at 6 o'clock, and that's virtual for New South Wales, Australian Eastern Standard Time. So if you're a member, make sure that you get the agenda. If you're a member, get the agenda. Yes. So these are some great things that are happening out there. Another great thing that's happening is we were talking to Yukinjara woman Karina Lester, and they're calling for First Nation communities across Australia to consider getting involved in the just-announced public inquiry into the AUKUS submarine deal, as she's a second-generation survivor of a 1953 British nuclear test at Emu Plains, and she's the daughter of the great legend Yami Lester, OAM, who was blinded by the nuclear fallout from the British nuclear testing. So they're Karina will be one of five commissioners overseeing the public hearings and issuing a final report alongside rock icon Peter Garrett, former Defence Force Chief Admiral, that's Chris Barry, former WA Premier Carmen Lawrence and Australian Institute Co-CEO Leanne Mitchin. So the inquiry will be holding hearings across Australia over the next few months. So just go to AUKUSPublicInquiry.com. It's AUKUS Public Inquiry. AUKUSPublicInquiry.com. Yes, so that's good. And also the other concern is, where will the nuclear waste go? That's what they said. That's the other question there. And also too, I think we're getting, what, second-hand submarines as well? Yeah. So there you go, something else to think about. Let's keep it going with some more deadly music here. And this is one of our great legends who travelled the world and went to America, went to Europe. And this is Wilma Redding with If Ever You're Lonely from North Queensland.
1: Look at me. I can see there's no love in your eyes, though you try to pretend. Look at me. There's no need to explain how you're feeling.

0: hard to find music library.
1: In my heart. For some time I have known deep inside you have somebody new. But my heart will still want you forever, although it is broken in two. You're not to blame.

And a great track there from Wilma Redding. And if you don't know Wilma Redding, she grew up in Cairns. And during the 1940s and 50s, she became a singer. Then she left for New York in 1967, just before the referendum. And she was the first Australian guest of a Johnny Carson show. She also toured with Duke Ellington. It was amazing. And she travelled the world. So she toured Europe, Japan, Russia, and then was then known as the Soviet Union. So Reddy was hit with the Russians, selling thousands of tickets with a 35-piece orchestra singing, well, in so many different cities over there in Russia with the Moscow Symphony Orchestra. Yeah. So there's some more that maybe you didn't know about. And she's the niece of Georgia Lee from Cairns up there as well, deadly jazz singer. Also, two other great things that are happening in Mount Isa, their first NAIDOC Rodeo and Music Festival to make history. And that's going to be on Saturday, July the 11th at Mount Isa. So that's going to be a big celebrations at Bill Broncos, Barriers and Beats for the first time in Mount Isa's history. The red dirt up the Buchanan Park will roar to life with a powerful new celebration of culture, connection and country at the inaugural 2026 NAIDOC 4B Rodeo and Music Festival. Yes, celebrating the milestone of 50th anniversary year. So that's great to see. Also, too, what else have we got? We're talking to Luke Carroll. He's a special guest at the Yarrabah Youth Health Festival, and that's going to be happening. It kicks off on the 22nd. That's next Monday. But he'll be up there over 2 days from June the 29th to the 30th. And he's done a lot of work. So he's visiting to bring the national attention and add energy to one of Australia's most innovative youth festivals. And, yes, as I said, it's going to be a good one up there at Yarrabah, that on the coast out from Cairns. Also, don't forget, if you've got events happening, let us know about it, and then we can let other people know about it. We've got, the Mount Isa. Yeah, the Mount Isa Rodeo. And that's going to be on the 7th of August to the 9th of August. So that's there. Rodeo up there, presented by Akuba, of course, and that's going to be too at the Buchanan Park event. And so just get the tickets from www.mountisarodeo.com.au, Mount Isa Rodeo or rodeo.com.au. So it's still pretty big up there in Queensland, bull riding and, so it's all pretty good. Deborah Mailing's father was a famous rodeo rider. I wonder if she ever, I should ask her if she ever got on a bull and ride it up there in Mount Isa, because that's where she comes from. Yes, so it's a lot of great things that are happening out there as well, because, you know, NAIDOC's coming up, and that's from the 5th to the 12th of July, celebrating 50 years of Deadly. So we'll keep it moving with Jess Beck here with Back in Time.

And another deadly track there from Jess Beck, and she's got some more music coming out. Also, too, I forgot to let you know, too, Australia's Best Cowboys heading to Cairns for the July 4th Bucker Off. Yeah, so it's at the Cairns Convention Centre, and it's from the 1st to the 5th of July, the official hoedown, and the Reef Casino. So that's another one. You can get your tickets from the BPR tickets at the Reef Hotel Casino. Yeah, so that should be pretty deadly. Coming up, the hoedown there. So hoedown. So they've got big days. And then we've got August. They've got the RPA Australian Monster Energy Origin 3. Then they've got the Monster Tour to Melbourne Invitational. They've got the Tour Adelaide Invitational. Caboolture Invitational. Yeah, so these are all great other events that are going to be coming up. Australia's Best Cowboys, first of all, heading to Cairns. Also, two other events that are happening out there. And don't forget, if you've got events happening, let us know about it. And you can do that by emailing me here at blackchat@coryradio.com, blackchat@coryradio.com. And, yeah, we'll get you on and let people know what's going on, just like the breastplates we've got that have been given back to the Jerryron community down there on the south coast. And they're going to be on display at the museum down there as of next Tuesday. Yeah, so the Jervis Bay. Pretty deadly, yes. So if you're down that way, Jervis Bay Maritime Museum, check it out. That's Queen Mary and her husband's breastplates that'll be on display down there. So what else have we got? We've got celebrating a new book honouring May Gibbs and Nutco and Wild Koalas. And this is the Australian Koala Foundation. And they're delighted to have sponsored a new enhancing book celebrating the lives of Mary Gibbs and her love of wild koalas. In fact, she and her husband call themselves Mr. and Mrs. Bear. So that's a deadly one, the new book honouring them both in wild koalas, because there is a grave concern about koala habitat, which is being destroyed, but there are people out there trying to save them. So the Australian Koala Foundation is the principal non-for-profit, non-government organisation. They're dedicated to the affecting management and conservation of the koalas and its habitat. So their main goal is to refine and update the koala habitat atlas map of all wild koala habitat and get the Koala Protection Act enacted to ensure koalas and their habitat are protected. Yes. So there we go. What else have we got? We've got another great unit, Truth Telling, and this is a book by Alan and Unwin, The First Inventors, and that's by Billy Griffiths, Larissa Berant, and Sean ULM. And it was published on the 2nd of June. And this is The First Inventors takes readers on a journey through 65,000 years of innovation, diplomacy and design. It challenges everything you thought you knew about the deep history of Australia. So there we go, everyone. More Truth Telling. Let's keep it moving. And I thought we'd play our deadly Wilma Rudder's auntie, you know, Georgia Lee. She comes from Cairns, of course, and this is a deadly track called Down Under Blues.

And the amazing voice there of Georgia Lee. Yeah, the auntie of, hey, Wilma Redding. Meanwhile, oh, exciting news coming on NITV on Sunday night, a featuring documentary, Sugar Man. Yeah, you know, Searching for Sugar Man, and that's Rodriguez. Yes, so he'll be on at 8:30 this Sunday. Yeah, he was pretty popular in South Africa first, and he was pretty popular here. I went to see him here in the early 90s when he came to Sydney, and he played at the Metro in the city, and everybody was singing. I think he got such a shock that we all knew his songs. Yeah, so please tune in on 8:30 on NITV on Sunday night, Rodriguez, yes, and it's called Searching for Sugar Man. So these are some great things that are happening out there. And then on Current Affairs, Living Black Series 33 on Monday night, Carter Grant sits down with Jade North at the highest level. He's a former professional footballer, and she talks about his amazing career. So there, and we're almost to the top of the hour. We'll throw one in with, as Jessica Melboy says, glow here on Black Chat, as we always do. We glow every day.

And we've come to the top of the hour here. And don't forget, too, they've got NASDA. They've got their first 50th graduation ceremony next that's Wednesday from 11 a.m. to 1 p.m. at the Art House in Wyong in New South Wales here. And it was great to catch up with the director of the Jervis Bay Maritime Museum in regards to the breastplates of Queen Mary Carpenter and her husband, Billy Budd II, King of Jervis Bay. Yes, so it's all good news out there. So don't forget too, we've just heard about a magnitude 3.5 quake was recorded within the Newmont gold mine site south of Orange at 5:45 this morning. And also there was a second one, it was earlier, at the 3.2 earthquake was recorded northwest of Wilcannia at about 3:20. Just two people reported feeling the quake, which is detected near the remote station at the National Park. And that's all we have on the program here. We'll be continuing on 93.7 FM. And in the next hour, thank you all for tuning in, you know, up there in Minjin and down there in Nam. But we're going to catch up now. I'm going to go up to Cooktown in the next hour, and we're going to catch up with our deadly brother up there. And he'll give us an update. And that's our deadly brother, Glenmore Johnston. And he'll give us some update of some of the great things that are happening in North Queensland and the Torres Strait. Plus, we'll keep you up to date with the news and always play you First Nation deadly music. But before all that, there'll be news on the hour, every hour right through to 6 o'clock from the National Indigenous Radio Service coming out of Turbayagra country up there in Minjin. I'm your host, Lola Forrester. Enjoy your weekend. And don't forget, hey, Sugar Man, yeah, Rodriguez on Sunday night, 8:30 on NITV.

we've also got a couple of students in from the Eora TAFE College here that's based in Abercrombie Street. So that's a college where a lot of our mob go. It's a mixed college now, and we'll find out what they're doing here at the at TAFE College here at around about 10:30, 11:30 today.

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4: Hello, I'm Adam Evans with the NIRS News. Alcohol bans in remote Aboriginal communities and town camps in the Northern Territory have been extended. They were due to expire in January, but the Territory Government has announced they will continue beyond next year. Under the bans, it's illegal to bring or sell or consume alcohol in the communities. The Territory's Alcohol Policy Minister, Stephen Edgington, has told SBS the expansion will protect communities.
5: Well, we've seen from past events under the former Labor government, they allowed the Stronger Futures legislation to expire back in July 2022. After the expiration of that legislation, what we saw was the rivers of grog, so to speak, flowing through the town camps in Alice Springs. That led to serious violence against women. It resulted in just mayhem in the town camps.
4: Traditional owners hope a book with heartwarming testimonies and beautiful photos will help them stop the construction of Brisbane's Olympic Stadium in Barrabin, Victoria Park. Yuggera Elder Gadjikari Charlton will hand the book showcasing Barrabin's beauty to the Federal Environment Minister Murray Watt at his Brisbane office. She says it includes some powerful testimonies.
6: It's very heartwarming, the messages that we're getting, and people are saying similar things, but in their own words, and from across the continent, from around Mugungeon, and also internationally. So we've got a lot of support. People are rallying behind us.
4: Over 1,000 Palestinians have been killed since the Israel-Hamas ceasefire was signed last October, according to Gaza's health ministry. Medics say an Israeli strike on a car in Gaza City has killed three people. The Israeli military says it's targeting Hamas militants. 73,000 Gazans have been killed since October 7, 2023. Israel and the Palestinian militant group are still at odds over the US President Donald Trump's Gaza plan, which would see Hamas lay down its weapons and Israel withdrawing from the enclave. A team of James Cook University researchers are using AI and an Australian-wide network of microphone sensors to monitor wildlife sounds. The project uses smart technology to efficiently scan audio from around 60 sites and identify specific animal calls. Dr. Slade Allen-Ankins says it helps track and protect threatened species.
7: Australia has a lot of threatened species. We're actually one of the worst in the world for extinctions and the number of threatened species. And so a lot of these vocal vertebrates like birds, frogs and mammals make a lot of sound. And so this acoustic network is a potential really good data source for looking for threatened species. And so we really wanted to examine that.
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4: To sport, and Canada has beaten Qatar 6-0 at the FIFA World Cup in Vancouver. Canada's Jonathan David scored three goals. The match between Mexico and South Korea has just begun in Zapopan in central Mexico. Now for a look at the capital city weather around the country. Mostly sunny in Magidge and Brisbane with a top of 23. 21 and a shower or two for Gadigal Country, Sydney. And it's 14 and showers on Ngunnawal, Gambri Country, Canberra. 15 and showers in Nam, Melbourne. Showers in Nipaluna, Hobart with a max of 15. A top of 15 and showers in Tundanya, Adelaide. Partly cloudy and 18 degrees in Boorloo, Perth. And a shower or two in Garamilla, Darwin with a top of 30. If you have any stories that you'd like to share with us, you can send us an email to news@nirs.org.au. That's news@nirs.org.au.
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Yeah, 24/7. We've got some amazing programs. I'm your host, Lola Forrester. And as we do every month, we've got a fair few people that we catch up with. And we're going to shoot up to, he's in Cooktown at the moment, and that's Gilmore Johnson. And he's going to find out some of the great things that are happening up in North Queensland and the Torres Strait. Yes, he lives in Cairns. That's where he grew up there. And he's got roots from there and from the Torres Strait. So stay tuned for that. As I said, we'll keep you up to date with other great events that are happening. And it's only a week away. Yeah. Before it is NAIDOC week, where we celebrate right across this country, and lots of great events that are happening. And we've got our own 50th anniversary here at Gadigal on the Rooftop, and that's going to be on Thursday, July the 9th from 4 till 7. So we've got some great activities and entertainment. We've got smoking ceremonies, weaving workshops, grass skirt workshops, live entertainment, and a free barbecue, of course. So all members are welcome to attend, and everybody come along. Twilight Roof Gathering here at Gadigal Information Service. 50 years of NAIDOC, yes, celebrations. We're still here, always will be. And we'll kick this hour off a little bit of our deadly brother from up there in North Queensland, Joey Geyer, with North, South, East and West. And then we'll come back with our deadly brother, Gilmore Johnston, here on Black Chat.

0: You're listening to Black Chat coming to you live and deadly. We're going to shoot up to Cooktown and we're going to catch up with that deadly brother up there, usually cruising around up in North Queensland, and that's Gilmore Johnston, and he's at the moment at the Discovery Festival in Cooktown. He'll be there until Saturday. So we'll find out what the Discovery Festival is all about and other things that are up there. And hey, my brother, welcome back to Black Chat.
1: Yeah, good morning to you, Lola. Good morning to your listeners. It's a very windy morning here in Cooktown. I'm here in Gugu-Yimada, or a country, on the border between Gugu-Yalanji and a little town called Cooktown. It's got a very historical history.
0: Yep.
1: Before colonization, BC, and after colonization. But it's there's a story here where there has a reenactment where the local mob talk about their time and the stories of when Cook and Banks and his cohort landed in what is now the Endeavour River. I don't know. This is my first time here. I'm up in this part of the country for this time with a festival here.
0: Yeah.
1: But there's a bit of story. There's a bit of background story. And if you get a chance to access to your favourite search engine, do a search on the Cooktown Discovery Festival, and you'll find there's a lot of history from local mob here talked about what would be deemed as the kind of a first act of reconciliation. And the story is of when the mob come here, and I'm talking about Captain Cook and his cohorts. They come in, get water and supplies, and they got a bit greedy and they stole some turtles from the mob that they had turtles out from hunting. So Captain Cook and his crew went to get the turtles and feed it for all themselves, and then that's when I suppose a breakout of some tensions there. But the leader of the tribe at that time came forth and sort of extended a bit of a branch out to him and said, "Oh, you more watches here, but if you'd want to come back here, you know, you want to share, we'll share it with you, mob."
0: Yeah. No, it's funny, isn't it? Because there was nobody here, was there? That's why the British took over.
1: Well, apparently, yeah.
0: And, you know, and it's so funny because all the smoke signals that they saw coming all the way down to Sydney, there was nobody here. Nobody's left.
1: But then that's the thing is, he said that it's terra nullius, but this is actually first-hand account of mob here, and you'll see that being displayed here.
0: Yep.
1: By the local traditional owner group with the festival. They've been doing it for a long time, and this is the first time I just happened to be in this particular country visiting some mob, and went out to Hopewell yesterday, heading off to Woodjill tomorrow. But, look, it's a couple of days. They were, you know, First Nations content or local mob are featured well throughout the program here with entertainment, their local artifacts and stalls and their... And they do have a reenactment, similar to what they had down there in Bicentennial here at... they have that reenactment down at Kurnalli.
0: Yeah.
1: So similar kind of a reenactment here that's going to take place over the next couple of days. But that all culminates in what's happening in this part of the country. Unfortunately, the Laura Dance and Cultural Festival has been postponed to another time. No dates as yet, but... all the mob are looking forward to that. It's been off for a couple of years, but hopefully the committee will be able to get back together and set a date, because I know mobs from all around the country and around the world are dying to get back here to get their foot and on this country here in Cape York.
0: Oh, my goodness. That's that's really sad. That's happening because everyone, it's absolutely amazing. I've never been there, but I've seen images. You know, there's always footage out there online. That's the great thing about technology, that if we're not there, we can see it on our phones or on our computers. So that's good. So you're going to be there until Saturday at Cooktown?
1: Yeah, I'm going to be here until Saturday, and then, you know, we've got a little short break, and we've got NAIDOC week coming up, but we also got game 3 of the State of Origin 2, which we're looking forward to.
0: Yes. Oh, they annihilated them. Oh, I think the Blues, they just thought, we'll be right, we'll get 2, but 44-24.
1: That's when you were ringing me past couple of days. I thought you was giving me an update on all the tissues you handed out since Wednesday, but you rang up for a bit of a yarn, so a good morning to all the New South Wales this morning.
0: Well, that's how it usually happens. In the past, you know, Queen

0: and always came through in the second half. And usually, you know, if they were right on the edge, that last 5 minutes would be when they would just cross over. But 44-24, the Blues, oh, they should all be flogged. Yeah, they used, but they had a few players out, so they reckon that things are going to be better in Brisbane. Yeah, right. It's going
1: to
0: be...
1: Well, it's shaping up to be a blockbuster.
0: Oh, isn't it?
1: Decider. I think there'll be... a few RDOs and a few toil days off, I think, across, across the eastern
0: seaboard. There was apparently a lot of Queenslanders there. It was, the crowd was up to about 92,000 in Melbourne.
1: I think they broke the record, I think. Yes. So they broke the record for the most spectators at an Origin match. So yep. Really great to see it. Oh, just a big shout out to Selwyn Cobbo. You know, he's really great, really proud to see him back in action. You know, the story of him the last couple of years could have turned south, could have turned another way.
0: Yep.
1: But his willpower and his strength of himself and his family and his support network surrounding.
0: Wow.
1: I would say so for a man of the match performance in both games of that. So, but it's really proud to see, you know. And we see that in community. You know, we see young qualities like that. That's who we aspire to.
0: Yep.
1: You know, they're the ones that are making the greatest, great impact in that communities. Right across the length and breadth of remote communities, and particularly back home in Queensland. Sherberg, it's got connection right through, up through Warrabinda, you know, through Palm, through the Yarraba. So, big family group that transcends right across the state. But, a hammer is also a good installation. There we'll hopefully see maybe a few more get called up, you know, for the last game. It's going to be good, but... it's plenty of stuff happening. Of course, big 50-year NAIDOC. I did read there that the NAIDOC awards and ball are being pushed back to August. It's going to be held there in Mpantua, which is great to see. When I was living out there during the COVID time, I think we had a couple of years that we were going to host it, but then they had a virtual ceremony. Then we're going to host it the next year, but they took it. So it's good to see something like that big happen in that community there. In Central Australia, so that's going to be something to look forward to. But of course, all those little NAIDOCs that are happening right across, even if it's a little cup of tea or it's at your school, community groups, an opportunity to spend time to talk about Aboriginal and Torres Strait Islander culture. I know they're celebrating 50 years. We go well and truly beyond the 50 years, but when we have a look back at that 50 years, we can see how far we have come, and we can see how far where there is still a lot of work to be done in our communities, whether it's in the city, in the regional areas or out here in the remote community.
0: Yep. Now, also, too, you know, talking about footballers, don't forget next week, the long run on the 28th of June on Channel 9. They've got Jonathan Thurston, you know, and Lance, our buddy Franklin. They were in the Indigenous Marathon run last year. Yeah, they went to New York.
1: Right.
0: Remember? Yeah, yes. Yeah. So, you know, they've got the doco that's going to be on the long run on their Channel 9, yeah, next week. So that is going to be interesting because they've showed kind of short, short clips of it, and Jonathan Thurston puffing his head off, you know, but they did it. They did all the ones before they went to New York because that's what Rob DiCostello said. They had to do all the runs just like everybody else so that they could qualify for the New York Marathon in November. So that's put that in your diary for the 28th on the Channel 9, the long run, which will be pretty deadly watching these two running with all these other ones because the age group for the Indigenous Marathon Foundation is 18 to 30, so six men, six women. They're going to be there. So.
1: Oh, wow. I sort of feel like us, Robin, you know, we're running a marathon every day. You know?
0: Yeah, exactly. We do run a marathon every day. It's like, oh, my goodness, yeah. So what else is happening coming up? Well, the Cairns celebration, they're going to be celebrating their 150th year's anniversary, so we'll get to you on that. But what else have we got happening? Anything in the Torres Strait? Have you heard anything from the Torres Strait?
1: Yeah, look, hopefully I linked you up there with one of the delegates that attended the Island Power Gathering Climate Change. It's another second round of gathering presented there by the SEED Indigenous Climate Change Mob. We're gathering on beautiful Musik or York Island, traditional name Musik, gathered there. Mobs from... Well, across the region, from down south as well, converged there, you know, there's a group of 20. It's on front page of the latest edition of the Torres News.
0: Yep.
1: You can read that full article there if you've got a subscription service there. But hopefully you'll get a chance to have a chat to one of my small baller there, Wally Gila, who's been a part of that movement there. And just to talk a bit about what was happening, there is still, of course, the group that are still before the United Nations. There's also the appeal process, which Uncle Paul and Kapaba is currently taking the federal government to court, and the appeals process is, you know, that's still in motion there about the duty of care the federal government has to its citizens in relation to those two communities in the Northern Islands of the Torres Strait. So that was a gathering there. There's a story out in the Torres News, but it's, you know, more conversations. There's more climate resilience programs have been implemented or being discussed and developed in the community around what mitigations. You know, there is talking about, you know, replanting mangroves and doing a revegetation of areas that's currently affected. So we still have hope that we can still rebuild and revegetate and bring our island back, and we don't want to see it go forever. So that there was discussed in a range of other things, how we can mobilize the community, how can we give more information about what's happening in our backyard, so families, elders, young people understand are happening.
0: Now, it's mangroves are important to the environment, you know, to protect the seashores, the same as it's happening over in the Pacific Islands as well. So, yeah, you know, we'll be hearing a lot more, because we know that climate change is really serious in the Torres Straits up there, and some of those islands are just about gone. So, yeah, the government.
1: We also had bits of it further south. We had the IATSIS conference at Yugambeh country there in the Gold Coast. So that happened a couple of weeks ago. I think it was more delegates attended this year's conference, the IATSIS conference. And I happened to catch a special presentation where they invited one of the members of the independence movement in Bougainville.
0: Oh, really?
1: And also one of their representatives from former PNG government around the time of the establishment of their independence there. Dame McTaylor spoke there. She was the advisor, special advisor to Sir Michael Somare during the independence time. So it was great to see that being part of it. And one of the things I got out of that, and of course I know you're personally close to it in terms of our connections and our ongoing conversations and dialogues with our Melanesian brothers and sisters, and furthermore so our Polynesians, Micronesians, and beyond. So it was great to see that they were talking about how Bougainville will become, you know, it is lining up to become a new country, a new nation, but it talks a bit about their history and their matriarchal history. You got to go through a woman if you want to do business there in that country. So,
0: also, too, you know, fruit and vegetables, you know, agriculture and that. I think we maybe, you know, the top end could be looking at Bougainville for, you know, because of the infrastructure, finances, they don't have it, but they've got the agriculture there. So hopefully that doesn't get taken away from the mob up
1: but
0: there.
1: They've really talked about how they can learn from how the way they went around and consulted the communities around the independence of Papua New Guinea, which is celebrated 50 years. They can look at that and look at how they can and better to ensure that that new nation that comes about will be the shining light and beacon for Melanesian islands. Of a way forward to respect customary and traditional law, as well as living in two worlds. We still got to live in that white man world too, but how the way we balance it. So that was one of the big things that got out of there. And of course, there's a massive compensation claims that are taking place. These things, we're starting to see some results in the courtroom now, where traditional owner groups are not fearful of those big corporates coming in and bullying about doing business, whether it's mining, whether it's agriculture, whether it's investment in on our lands. We need to be a part of it. We need to have 50-50. If not, we need to have 60. They need to have 40. So it's really great to see people working behind that scene.
0: Well, look, hey, Gilmore, thank you very much. And I got some exciting news out of Queensland. My cousin, Cameron Miniger, he is now the coach of the men's football in Port Vila, Vanuatu, which I thought, it's like, you know, wow. I just thought, what? Cameron, of all people, you know, but he's very much like his father, Uncle Norm, you know, really strict in that, but it was always Mel that played football. He was the only footballer, but now it's going to be interesting how Cameron's going to go as the coach of the men's, NRL over there in Vanuatu. So, yeah, we'll probably be hearing a lot more from him. So, look, my brother, have a great weekend. Don't forget, hey, Rodriguez is on Sunday night too. You know, Sugar Man is on NITV on, you know, that one. You know, Rodriguez.
1: Yes.
0: Yeah, 8:30 on NITV on Sunday night, so that'll be good. You know, he was made it bigger here and in South Africa before he made it in America, so please,
1: that's
0: everyone.
1: Right, yeah.
0: Remember? He was here. I saw him when he came here, and everyone knew his songs. When he just strummed his guitar and everyone started singing, and the look on his face was just blown out, yeah. So, my brother, you take care, and we'll catch up to you.
1: I just sort of wonder, who introduced that to our communities, you know, like this?
0: I wonder how many times you've had sex, and I wonder, you know that one? Oh, Sugar Man, yeah, here we go.
1: Love it. No worries. Yeah. And I big love to you and the Koori Radio family there. Hope you've all been doing well, and I look forward to having a chat to you next time.
0: Yeah, you take care up and have a great time up in the Discovery Festival here on Cooktown.
1: Yeah, I'll try and discover some bit more about the Discovery Festival.
0: Okay. Well, I'm going to play Desert Pea. I'm going to play Desert Pea Media with the Cairns Murray crew built to last. Remember that? You know that song?
1: Yeah.
0: I'm going to play that for you, okay? So you take care and have a great weekend.
1: Big love to you.
0: You too. Bye for now.
1: Bye.
0: And that was our brother there, Gilmore Johnston, up there, usually in Cairns, but he's in Cooktown at the Discovery Festival. Yeah, celebrating. Yeah, Cook and his mates turning up.

0: And you're listening to Black Chat coming to you live and deadly on 93.7 FM. Don't forget we're here Monday to Friday where we try to keep you up to date with events and issues that are happening not just in Gadigal country but across the many nations that make up this great southern land. And it was great to catch up with Gilmore Johnson up there at the Discovery Festival in Cooktown, you know, where, as they say, Cook and Banks and all them, they had a kind of a reenactment in Cooktown, like they say, you know, Terry Nullius. If there was nobody here, why was he up there in Cooktown, you know, meeting with all the traditional owners up there. So it's a bit of a, it's a bit funny what happened there and all the smoke signals as he was coming down to Sydney. But we thought we'd catch up with somebody from TAFE, Eora TAFE College at 333 Abercrombie Street, and that's Chris Duckett. And we've got him here and we're going to find out what's going on because he's brought some other strange people into studio as well. Yes. Hey, Chris, welcome to Black Chat.
1: How you going?
0: Now, and pull the mic over, talk.
1: G'day, how you going?
2: Can you hear me good?
0: You're good? Yeah, so what's your position at Eora TAFE?
2: So I've been at Eora TAFE for about 2.5 years now, so I do facility role, but sometimes I've taught Aboriginal deckhands and I've taught horticulture, and yeah, so that's been good. And I do a bit of Koori Court sitting with the young fellas, sitting on the Koori Court panel with the kids, with the Jarjums.
0: No, that's pretty good. I had that's funny, yeah. Deckhands. I was a deckhand once. Jeez, I hated it. You know, scrubbing all the deck and then trying to have a sleep. And then, I mean, it's nice when the boat kind of rocks, but if it's pretty windy or rough, you want to throw up.
2: I started with Tribal Warrior many years ago.
0: Did you?
2: As a deckhand on their boats, and then went on to do my captain's ticket. And I also went on to do my merchant seaman ticket. So I was at sea for a lot of years.
0: Do you like it?
2: I did. I enjoyed the money, but it was hard being away from the family and the Jarjum, you know.
0: Yeah. Well, what about, you know, when there were storms?
2: Yeah, well, normally we used to just, if it was cyclones, we used to sail away from them.
0: Yeah.
2: Because I've worked all around Australia on the boats, on the ships.
0: So you've been up to the, you know, I worked on the Barrier Reef and South Mole Island. And we used to bring all the people across, you know, from the mainland to South Mole. And then one day we had a big storm and everyone was down below and the luggage was going up and down, and we thought, oh, I was nearly ready to throw up.
2: We used to work on the ship from Gladstone to Weeper, bringing the bauxite back on the dirt boats.
0: How was that?
2: It was hard. Well, them days I was doing 6-week swings, 6 on, 6 off.
0: Hmm.
2: Very hot up there, the top end. Queensland, oh, my God, it's shocking in summer, but in winter it was beautiful.
0: Yeah. No, I found that too, as the heat is, seeing I've been here for so many years, I've gone back up and it's like, I can't breathe. I can't. You've got to stay inside and have air conditioning or be in the water. Just stay in the water and then you go all wrinkly.
2: But I found Tuyei was, that coastline was gorgeous.
0: Mm.
2: I've been around Australia and I found top end Queensland was gorgeous. Like, beautiful.
0: The
2: and
0: food.
2: I say that to Tuyei mobbers. Yeah. What are you doing in Sydney? That country's up there is gorgeous.
0: Yeah, no, the food's better too, you know, because we're in probably the land and, you know, hopefully mining won't contaminate all the land up there. And that's the big problem we've got is mining. And now we've got AI where they're going to be using and building, you know, installations where they'll use tons of water. So that's going to be a serious problem. And they're already concerned up in Darwin about that.
2: I hope
0: and in WA, in
2: they
0: Western.
2: Don't mine up there.
0: Yeah, no, it's crazy. So you're at the Eora TAFE now, so you're teaching, what did you say, you're teaching horticulture?
2: I do bush tucker tours with our Aboriginal boys and girls. I take them out on country and show them the plants and I show them what the old people used to eat and how we survived here, some of our old people. You know, we've been here a long time and that horticulture knowledge isn't really taught in the Western world.
0: No, well, it's not. How did you find out? I mean, you said you were born. You
2: I was born here, but
0: you're a Maroubra boy. You're a Bra boy.
2: Well, I was born here. I was born Crown Street, Surrey Hills. So I was raised in Waterloo and Alexandria. And you know, funny we talk about this is because my mum's Bowraville breed,
0: yeah.
2: And Dad's Cabo, Cabestry Island. And when Mum come to Sydney and met Dad and had Jarjum, she was offered a house down the block, and she said, "I'm not raising my Jarjum on the block."
0: No, well. There was some, even though there was some negativity coming out of there, you know, there's some great things that came out of there.
2: Oh,
0: you got Jeffrey Morgan, you know, he was a rat bag and got a lot of trouble. And look what he is now. You've got Dave Bell,
2: yes.
0: You know, he was down there. And you've got Shane Phillips.
2: Yes.
0: They're all, you know, rock block boys, but they're all giving back into communities and helping out the next generation. So, and this is what you're doing as well.
2: Yeah. I grew up with Shane and Jeff and, you know, brother Dave and, you know, it's not all I say that mum must have had a hard life growing up on a mission. That's what I mean by that.
0: But it was cool down. I went there in the late 80s. It was really cool to be able to hang out with all the blackfellas, you know?
2: Yeah, we loved it. We always used to go up every weekend and see it. And it's funny because you had the West Coast mob.
0: Yep.
2: Yeah, then you had the South Coast mob. Then you had the North Coast houses. So we all got on well, you know? It wasn't, you know, I used to go up and visit and watch all the aunties play cards, you know.
0: Yep, exactly. Yeah, and they used to all hang around, just sit around, and then that's when they started to bring the heroin in the 90s and try to get clean. That was to clean up the block, to get all the blackfellas out the block.
2: That was a hard time, and I was around then, and, you know, now I'm 26 years clean and sober. I went through that madness.
0: Wow. You were one of those. You got in a bit of a trouble.
2: Yeah.
0: But look where you are now, see?
2: That's right.
0: That's what happens sometimes. Out of a negative, you can help other people, and you can identify it as soon as people are talking to you.
2: Yeah.
0: You know exactly if they're telling you the truth or not.
2: Well, that's why I sit on Koori Court, and I was doing Wallama for a period, and I go and do the jail visits once a week at Parkley just to give back to community and tell the boys, you know, you can change, you can become a... You know, once, and Mum used to say that alcohol and drugs isn't in our culture.
0: No.
2: And I knew she was right.
0: Yeah. Well, look at Jeff Morgan. He spent a lot of time in prison.
2: Yes.
0: A lot of time in prison. And look where he is now. He's got a six pack already, you know? He's in his late 40s, 50s.
2: I think brother's always had a six pack.
0: No, not carrying it, you know.
2: Jeff has always been fit.
0: So how's things going at Eora TAFE? You know, you've got a lot of students because TAFE, I mean, Eora started off as just a First Nation, just all Aboriginal, just down the road. Just down the road here. And then they decided to move over to Abercrombie and open it up for all mobs to come. So what's it like over there at Eora now?
2: I really enjoy working at Eora, you know, seeing the students. We just had our proud students just graduate. They graduated on Tuesday. And which was great to see. We had, I think we had about maybe 15 students, I think.
0: 15?
2: Yeah, some of them applied to the federal police. Some of them applied to the police academy, which is great. And it's good to see them judge them. I told them kids, I said, you know, it's going to be a hard gig working in that field, you know, especially when a lot of our mob, you said, you may even end up arresting your own mob, but... At the end of the day, we've got to change it from the inside out.
0: Oh no, that's good. That's pretty good fit. Were they all men, or was there a mixture?
2: Oh no, mixed, both men and women. We had about probably three or four women, and about the rest were men.
0: Yeah, of course.
2: And fellas.
0: Yeah. No, that's great.
2: They've done well, and then we also had the graduation of the Aboriginal art culture course.
0: Yeah.
2: Aboriginal artist, and then we also had a music concert, and we had dancers, because that's what Eora started on, was art, dance and music.
0: Yep.
2: And it's gone back to that.
0: Yeah, I wish it was still down the road here. No, because I remember they always used to walk up here.
2: That's right.
0: And Uncle Leo, they used to be that old uncle that used to go there, but it was really great because he would always tell them stories, you know, Dreamtime stories about culture and that.
2: Yes.
0: And it was all really, really cool. So, yeah.
2: I remember that. My mum went to the old Eora, and we was all at Clevo, and we used to come up and harass all the old uncles and aunties at the course.
0: No, it was brilliant. I used to love going down and seeing the mob too. It was like Nasda when they used to be at Glebe.
2: Yes,
0: they
2: that's right. They'd
0: come up to walk up the street or be in the park and dance, and they'd all have their leg warmers on. And yeah, and now they're up at Wyong, you know. So
2: we had dance there too, and they've just started dance up at Eora again.
0: Oh, really?
2: Yes.
0: Ah, that is fantastic then.
2: Yeah.
0: So who's running that?
2: So that's under Sister Gormara, Lizzie. Lizzie's the head teacher for dance and sound production. And Auntie Pam Turmer, she's with the iProud and the diploma. So the semester
0: Auntie
2: shut
0: Pam
2: down.
0: Who? Which
2: Turmer?
0: Pam? Yep.
2: Auntie Pam Turmer, so she runs that department. And that's starting up. Our next intake will be coming up soon next month. For any of the judge and want to get edumacated.
0: Yep, that's what I always say, edumacated as well. Yeah, no, that's good. How's the language courses going there?
2: Now, we've got online courses, and that's something. So we've got young sister girl, Belinda Bridge. She's doing Radri. And also we've got all the other languages, Gadang and Radri. The sister girl's doing Radri. We've got the Gadang. We've got Gumbangi up home. We also got the Dungari. And we also, hopefully, they might be running Widjibal or the Bunjalung language soon. No, that'll all be online.
0: Yeah, well, Belinda did the book. We did the book on Wiradjuri with Peter Joy with the illustrations.
2: Yes, that's right.
0: Yeah, they launched that, so that's good. I mean, we've always had the dictionary with, Stan Grant Sr. He did that back in the 80s, yeah. Yes. So it's always good that people can, learn the language, and it's in a dictionary, and, Stan Grant's learned it, his daughter's learned it, and there's a lot of other Wiradjuri mob around that know their Wiradjuri language.
2: Very important language, keeping culture alive, I think, for the next generation, our Jarjum, that's what it's about. Yeah. And, I talk sort of pidgin because, the old people stop learning.
0: Yeah, no, it's true.
2: Because of the policies.
0: No, we have to get back to do regular catch-ups with the Aura. Because I used to always get the students, the music students in at the end of the month just to do a couple of songs or a new song or that there. So who did you bring up with you, some students?
2: Yeah, just one young fella and sister girl.
0: So what are they doing?
2: Steph.
0: I know they don't want to tell their names, but what courses are they doing?
2: Hopefully, if it works out, maybe landscaping.
0: Oh, landscaping.
2: And my daughter Kim, we're going to try and get her into art.
0: Into art, well, she's a good artist.
2: Yeah, she's a good artist. Oh, well, she's a mobber, a Sherberg mob.
0: Of course, deadly mob. Yeah, but she don't talk like a Sherberger.
2: No, she don't. I think that's a simulated breed we are.
0: Yeah. Oh no. Well, she's a Queensland. Put that Queensland blood, so that means she is creative. Yeah.
2: And they won last the other night too.
0: Yep. No. So
2: State
0: I think.
2: State of origin.
0: Yep. Yes, I know. Wasn't it? The Blues thought I'd got to do it. I nearly said on air, the day before Tuesday, I said, you think you're going to win tomorrow? You're going to be slaughtered. And they were slaughtered.
2: Yeah, we were busted.
0: Yeah, in front of 92,000, the crowd.
2: Up in Queensland now.
0: Oh, wait till it happens there. Because there was a lot of Queensland. There was a heap of Queenslanders in Melbourne, which they said was quite surprising to have that many Queenslanders down there. So that kind of cheered the Maroons on. I always wear Maroon. I always wear my Maroon. Like I say, born Maroon, die Maroon. I'll never be blue, When I first came here, it was the Tigers, and then I thought, I got to go back. Got to do my own.
2: Well, a lot of my mob followed Queensland.
0: Yep.
2: Even though we're just North Coast, Northern New South Wales.
0: Well, it's
2: Wales.
0: The same thing. You're Gurries. We were Gurries.
2: That's right.
0: The Sunshine
2: exactly
0: Coast,
2: right.
0: We were Gurries. No, I found that in Northern New South Wales, you're Gurries.
2: We Gurri.
0: Yeah, you weren't Gurries, you're Gurries.
2: We Gurri up home. The old people tell you that.
0: Yep. And the funny thing is, we didn't even have a K. So everywhere you saw a K, it was always pronounced as a G. It's just like, they say Kakadu. No, it's not. It's Gagadu, So you just got to learn from the elders. That's how I've learned places around the country, is going to the elders and how to pronounce the names, It's like, I suppose the best one is, Pitjantjatjara. People go, I say, no, it's Pitjantjatjara. Yeah. You got to learn from the mob themselves. It's not the way it's written. Like so, that's good. So, look, this is really good. We've got a lot more students this year at Deora.
2: Yeah, so they can sign up. That'll come up next. Intake will be in July.
0: Yep.
2: So you've got the Aboriginal Arts Certificate 2, 3 and 4 in Aboriginal Art, and they'll do pottery, ceramics, they'll do woodwork, and they'll do art. They've also got the dancing, and I don't know if that's going to be a Cert 2 or a Cert 3 or an introduction. I'm glad they've reopened it up, the dance, and also the sound recording and musicians, which I know, brother, that's who I met, Lance. Lance is one of our teachers. So that's good. And also they've got a new iProud intake.
0: Oh, really? iProud.
2: Yeah, so they've been going for about 15 years now, and it'll be 16 once...
0: No, well, Tasha's daughter, Harley.
2: That's right.
0: Yeah, oh, look, she's amazing doing ceramics. But I thought the last one they had all the art and everything, the ceramics were too cheap.
2: Oh, beautiful.
0: They were too cheap. They should have been a lot more.
2: Sister, eh? Tasha's daughter?
0: Yeah, Harley, like Harley Davison.
2: Tasha, yeah, Lawrence. You're just talking to Tasha.
0: Yeah.
2: Yeah, she's shy.
0: Well, look, Chris, thanks very much for coming in. So if you're interested in going to do something at TAFE or wanting to extend yourself... TAFE, the intake is July.
2: Yes.
0: And they're at 333 Abercrombie Street. And it's a mixture of Aboriginal, non-Aboriginal now. So these non-Aboriginal people are learning from us. And we've got Aboriginal teachers over there too, which is fantastic.
2: And I forgot to mention, only Pam's got the ASAP course, which teaches the non-Aboriginals about our culture.
0: Yeah, and also language. Language is important because there's a lot of people, non-Aboriginal people, wanting to learn, like up in Coffs Harbour.
2: Yes.
0: They're doing Kambanga up there.
2: Kambanga.
0: And a lot of the kids, they brought a musical down here years ago, have a mixture of Aboriginal, non-Aboriginal.
2: Yes.
0: And all the singing was in Kambanga.
2: Well, it's like they do in New Zealand.
0: Maori,
2: they're so far ahead of us in regards to, Yep. Share it. That's how we're going to change the country. Yeah.
0: Well, it's like my niece. She's married to a Māori, and Kingsley does the haka, but we've got a little ranga in our family, and he can do the haka as well. He can do the haka with
2: and
0: his
2: the
0: cousin.
2: The crobbery, yeah.
0: He said, yeah, he did it for me. But look, thanks very much, Chris, for coming in and keeping us updated on all the great things that are happening at your TAFE here.
2: No, thank you.
0: Yeah, so we're almost to the top of the hour. Let's see what we'll do. Let's say Come On, Come On by Lee Morgan here. I know, you know what I was going to play? I was going to play Rodriguez. Yeah, Sugar Man. Take this away. You can have a look at this, guys. We all know the song.

And a great track there from Rodriguez. And as I said, he'll be Sunday night on NITV at 8:30. And don't forget too, Bluey. You know that animated series Bluey? It's going to be out in NAIDOC Week on, and it'll be in Your Mother. Hey, check that out. It'll be the first time. They've had it in other languages throughout the world. And this is the first one they're having in Your Mother, which is from Arnhem Land. So that's a great one. It was also good to catch up with, don't forget, Todd Conde. He's the editor of Courier Mail. And the edition is out this week. So please catch up. They've got the story on Robbie Thorpe, who was taking King Charles III to the Supreme Court for genocide. So also too, Alan Clark is almost finished his cold case cases, continue. So he's got one more, and that's Lois Roberts. That's the late Rhoda Roberts' sister. And so there's some interesting things that are happening out there. Also too, in Coogee Community Swim Event this Sunday following the shark incident. That's mine. Yes, taken. Yeah, Lance has taken my lemon and honey drink here. So as I said, the Coogee Surf Lifesaving Club and the Randwick City Council, they're hosting a community swim at Coogee Bay at 9 a.m. on this Sunday. And that was to do with the lady that got bitten by a shark, which she got her arm amputated, unfortunately. Sorry. So they're there in support. And the event will be around 9:30, and the following officials will be taking a dance. They'll have the mayor there, they'll have the captain of the Coogee Bay Lifesaving Club, they'll have the New South Wales member for Coogee as Marjorie O'Neill as well. So they'll have, you know, it'll all be safe. They'll have everything. They'll have drones there, they'll have lifesavers, lifeguards. Everyone in the community and neighbouring surf clubs are all welcome to join the event, as they said. So that's on Sunday, everyone. Look, we've had a great week. We've had some great people to talk to. Talk especially today. We've had that ancestral breastplates, and that's going back to the Jerigjarg Aboriginal community, and it'll be on display at the Jervis Bay Maritime Museum next Tuesday. They had the big celebrations on the 12th, where about 100 people turned up for to bring back this breastplate of Mary Carpenter and her husband, Billy Bud II, who were King of Jervis Bay. So pretty good. Also too, we had Prima Smith, the founder of Self-Appreciation, because it was Men's Mental Health Week. And he's always running some amazing projects, you know, to help men out, because he started off as being adopted from Sri Lanka to a family in Hobart, an Aboriginal mum and a non-Aboriginal dad. And now he's got three kids of his own. So that's all pretty good. We also caught up with Joe Miller and to find out, you know, how things went at the Myall Creek Memorial Massacre site. That was on the 5th, 6th and the 7th of June. They said it was a great celebration at the memorial. They had also had their art exhibition and all that, so their young people's arts awards as well. Lukey Carroll we caught up with too, and he's a special guest at the Yarrabah Health Festival. He was going to be up there at Yarrabah from the 29th to the 30th, but the festival starts on the 22nd. And Rob DiCostello talking about the amazing opportunities out there for our young people. So they've got a team of 6 men and 6 women, but also next week, the 28th, they'll be doing the long run, and that will feature Jonathan Thurston and Lance Buddy Franklin. And that's all we have on the program today. Thank you for tuning in. Have a great weekend. I'll be back on Monday with some more Deadly People. And we've got Gitano Band, Inside Salt Water, here on Black Chat. Oh, have we got enough room for that? No, I don't think we have. What we'll do here, we'll play our Deadly Sister. Yeah, we'll finish it off with Nadina Dixon here, with, as we always do. Always was, always will be, Aboriginal land. Enjoy. Thank you for tuning in. Monday to Friday, 9 to 12 on 93.7 FM. And don't forget, I'm your host, Lola Forrester.

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0: This next song we're going to sing for you is called Roots, and it's about keeping connection to a place, even though some of the people are no longer there, but they are there. And this is about my beautiful grandparents on beautiful Wiradjuri country in a little town called Narrandera, also known as Narrandera.
1: You say little, Narrandera's big, man.
0: It's little.
1: Talking about. They got cappuccinos and all there.
0: They do. They have three cafes. It's pretty special. Okay. Best scallops.
1: Cappuccinos and scallops, that's all you need.
0: Yep.

0: Deli nun. I was going to say you're getting better, but I didn't mean to say that you weren't amazing. But, like, just sitting here, so neat just to watch you sing, eh?
1: Oh, ditto.
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0: You're listening to Koori Radio News with KL. The newly introduced Crown Lands Management Amendment Bill of 2026 is a statutory review that has the Aboriginal land rights movement questioning why there was no consultation from the New South Wales state government about the miscellaneous amendments. The passing of the bill would see laws applied retrospectively that can be used to defeat existing land claims, creating further disadvantage for First Nations communities in New South Wales. Councillor Raymond Kelly, Chair of the New South Wales Aboriginal Land Council, says the land rights movement are waiting to sit with the Lands and Property Minister Steve Camper and apply pressure to address three clauses in the bill that could see the undermining of the Aboriginal Land Rights Act of 1983. Here's the story.
1: What we're witnessing at the moment is, the suggestion that there's going to be some minor amendments to the Aboriginal Land Rights Act. As we look into it deep, we're very concerned that would have far-reaching effects around the ability of land that would be or could be returned to Aboriginal people under our ability to claim land under the Land Rights Act. So, yes, it's a difficult one, and it's a very complex issue, and it's very difficult sometimes to explain it. But essentially what it is that a review will happen periodically, and sometimes they're good things, and sometimes they're conversation that we have to have, and, we've got to have a bit of an arm wrestle with government at times.
2: It'd be great if you could explain to our audience about the difference between land rights and native title.
1: Okay, so the difference between native title and land rights is this. Within New South Wales, land rights are statutory. Government granted ownership of land designed to compensate for past dispossession of land. It's administered through the Aboriginal Land Rights Act through the Minister for Aboriginal Affairs. Now, we say it's currently at risk because the government wants to introduce a range of small, what they're calling small and minor amendments, but we think that they're far-reaching. Native title is a judicial recognition of pre-existing traditional land rights, so it can even exist somewhere in the land rights space. Generally, if Aboriginal land councils want to sell land, they've got to extinguish native title, which we think is a terrible thing for Aboriginal communities to have to do. The two acts can actually live in the same place at the same time. It's a very complex line of questioning, you know?
2: So I thought that local Aboriginal land councils can apply for freehold title through the Aboriginal Land Rights Act.
1: The Aboriginal Land Rights provides Aboriginal people with freehold title. That is the ability to buy, sell, and to make good on that granting of land. Native title is a little bit more difficult and doesn't quite provide the same means of use, if you like. And so we think it's very dangerous to not separate out the two acts, but we will try and do what we can when we can to see if they can coexist. And now, people would say that they can coexist and should coexist, but the difficulty is, of course, it's about the education for our community. We're in a situation where we're always trying to get a hand up. We're trying to, develop opportunities in our community. So we sometimes can get lost in the detail. But they are two distinct pieces of legislation that can exist for the benefit of Aboriginal communities, even here in New South Wales.
2: It says a lease alone, without any physical activity on the land, makes land lawfully used. What is the difference between unlawful and lawful use of land when it comes to a title that perhaps a LAUK has on country?
1: Well, if we look at the Crown Lands Act, any parcel of land under the Crown could be set aside for community use. Could be a

0: a parking, a kid's playground, could be a golf club, golf course. It could be a broad range of things. And so if those leases, like tennis clubs and so on and so on, so if those leases were in place and are continuing, it's sometimes they're not on the register for the Crown Lands. But when a piece of land is no longer being used in its original form, it will return to the Crown Land Register and therefore make it claimable under the Aboriginal Land Rights Act. So here's where the difficult situation is for lots of people. People think, okay, well, look, it's always been a tennis club. It's always been used for public use. We've always known it to be Crown Land. But if it's not continuing in vain with its original purpose, it can sometimes be claimed under the Aboriginal Land Rights Act. And that's what we've been able to do on numerous occasions in the last couple of years in particular. And so the government, I think, is having some difficulty trying to live with that. And maybe, you know, who knows, maybe they're trying to find a way to circumvent their own piece of legislation. Those pieces of land that have been granted now, we believe, will remain with the Land Council in which it was granted. What we're talking about, though, is we're talking about 34,000 parcels of land that are still held up, trying to be determined for future opportunities and for future use by Land Councils. What we believe the Minister is touting and trying to produce is a way for that Minister or his agent to come along and go, well, we never meant for that one to be on the register, so we'll take that off. Who knows how many parcels of land are likely to be removed or preserved under those new changes to that legislation. The other point of that is, are we destined to only end up with the... there's an old saying, you know, that as the beast is slaughtered on Aboriginal communities, we ended up with the offal, meaning the worst of the cuts. Is that what's going to happen to us as we go forward? Well, we think there's a way to work through this if we can sit down and have a conversation with the minister and obviously with government. We want government to be fair and we want to be able to work through the process. If there are parcels of land that are really important for the use of all New South Wales people, then fine, let's have a conversation about that. What we don't think we can do is just allow some arbitrary person to be walking around with a pen and paper and going, that one's off, that one's off, that one's off the list.
1: And this is where this bill comes in, where they can make that decision based on what they see as lawful.
0: That's how we're seeing the bill being proposed. It was introduced in the later hours of the evening when very few people were around. People are saying it was a mistake, it wasn't meant to be. But the reality is, how are we to know that? When we find out that the minister has introduced it, or not just the minister, but somebody else has championed his bill for him, when we find that out, and then we realise that the time for trying to project that and push that through the parliament is such a short space of time. That's why we've had to react. We want to be consulted, and in this case, we were just completely overlooked. If we as a state body are not aware of it, then what are the average land council? What is their understanding or insight is? And so that's our role as the state body. That's our role to advocate and to, we've got the mandate to advocate and protect the rights of our people and the rights of our network.
2: And you're listening to Koori Radio News. I'm Kirsten Lindsay, and I'm speaking with Councillor Raymond Kelly from the New South Wales Aboriginal Land Council about the introduction of the Crown Lands Management Amendment Bill of 2026. Councillor Kelly has been speaking on how the bill could undermine the Aboriginal Land Rights Act of 1983 and block the applications of parcels of land waiting for determination to be approved. Coming up, we speak about the current reality for communities who live off country and the changes needed for better housing and employment opportunities.
1: One of your concerns is that this bill can undermine the Aboriginal Land Rights Act of 1983. Do you think it's time that the Land Rights Act was actually looked at and updated?
0: Yes, of course, we believe that. And of course, the review, the five-year review around the Aboriginal land rights, which is not now not the Crown Lands Bill, but the Aboriginal land rights has to have a review as well. So we're prepared to sit down with, and we're prepared to sit down and not just negotiate with the Minister for Aboriginal Affairs, but throughout the network to talk to people about those things that need to be altered and need to be addressed in terms of the way in which the Aboriginal land rights, you know, some of the shortcomings, some of the failings. Well, let's work through it. Let's have the conversation with the Minister and through his agent, maybe the Registrar, whoever. Let's try and find better ways to do our business.
1: Some of the issues that you're talking about, your current reality in New South Wales is that there's 43,500 unresolved land claims. The determinations are at a low, and the barriers to housing and land activation also mean people have housing issues, but also there is less opportunity for employment. That is the bigger picture, though, isn't it? That there's blockages to these claims, and people aren't receiving, you know, the quality of life that they deserve.
0: Absolutely, Kirsten. And look, this is no indictment at all, but, you know, some of the major land councils are doing exceptionally well, and good luck to them. You know, they've been able to have decent parcels of land granted to them. They've been able to build good business opportunities. Fantastic. But when we move over the sandstone corridor and we start to, you know, head out west, and the land value isn't as grand. It's the opportunities for industry and economic opportunities, the employment opportunities are not great. How are we to help those groups of people? Well, what we want to be able to do is to ensure that they get a start as well, that maybe we can start to look at some of those other ways we could activate that land. The land maybe for renewables, any number of things that we could do. But what we've got to do is make a determination. Do we need to be pushing our resources either south or north or west? How do we do that to give everybody a fair chance and a fair go?
1: It also means people don't have to live off country as well. Big problem all across Australia.
0: Absolutely, and that's what this is the notion. And if we're being honest about what it is to have a sense of country and a belonging, then that's where you come from. That's where you live. That's where your people have lived and died. That's where you see your future. And so you shouldn't be made move merely because, you know, the all the opportunities are in the cities. What we can do is we can start to build some of that regional cohesion and start to help people come up with ideas to build some of those industries. We've only just begun, but the reality is we still need to have some of these land parcels released to us, and some of them may be sold in the need for cash to be able to stump up some of those business opportunities. That's a reality. Banks are not touching us, so that's one way to do it. If we can work collectively, I think, a little better across the state around activating land and getting reasonably decent parcels of land returned to our communities, then I think we can do much better than what we're doing right now.
1: You are calling for the deletion of three clauses in this amendment bill. What's the next step? Is it going through the courts, going into Parliament? What will you be doing?
0: Clearly, the responsibility sits right now with the Minister for Crown and this state government. We've put our opposition up. We've raised our concerns with just about everybody that we can think of. We're communicating with a broad range of support agencies. What we'll be doing is we'll be waiting on the government. We'll be sitting down having a conversation. We needed them to see us. We needed the government to know that we were in opposition to it. We were not going to be pushed around. Now, okay, if now is the time to sit down and negotiate and talk through it, let's do it from a level playing field. And so that's what we hope to do. More importantly, what we have to do is communicate as much as we can, and we have to do it effectively with the network. we're saying to people, you know, it's about free and prior consent and being informed. If we're saying it about governments to the state body, then we also have to do it to the to our network as well. So going back out to people, talking about the issues, and then trying to see where the advancements can be made.
1: So is there something you'd like to say to the community in relation to their own empowerment in learning more about this and becoming more involved and active?
0: Kirsten, this is the real opportunity. Once again, we find ourselves in a situation where potentially a government agency or a minister can make changes that can have reaching effects on our communities. What we tend to do sometimes is we're lulled into a sense of full sense of security. Everything's okay. We're moving along. We're doing the best we can, you know, till there's a tipping point. Now, what we're actually seeing in communities is that we think this is an opportunity to build good communications and good relationships again, build the relationships back up, and not just amongst the network, the land rights network, right across our broader communities. You know, we took a hit around the voice and the fallout of all that. I think it's time now to raise ourselves back off our haunches and start to stand together. And that's what we're calling for right now. We're calling for solidarity. We're calling for people to stand together. We're saying to people, let's start talking together.
2: Councillor Kelly says withholding the activation of land will not improve the quality of life for communities in New South Wales. And moving forward, the Aboriginal land rights movement wants a seat at the table with the state government. He says they want to ensure the best interests of the community is the focus of decision-making with the bill. 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
11: 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Stay with us.

I'm Alexis Salee. Let's explore the Indigenous sounds and stories with Indigify. Daya is a First Nation singer-songwriter from Yukon, Canada, trained in opera with a folk pop sound. Robert Van Lieshout and Bob Hamilton, also known as the Bobberts, join her to form the band The Love Soldiers. Their self-titled 2018 album is rooted in Southern Toshone. This is Two Little Birds from Dayette and the Love Soldiers.

Done from Marcia Chum, Whisper Hawk with Wild Rose, and we opened with Two Little Birds from Diet and the Love Soldiers. Now this is Dee Johnson with Why I Still Love You.

walking into the wind. Two trees standing was my friend. Two trees standing was my friend.

from Sebastian Gaskin, that's 6 a.m. Before that, Atlatl Chris and Dave with Two Trees Standing, and Dee Johnson with Why I Still Love You. We've got more music coming up. 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

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We'd love to hear your music, or if you're a fan of an Indigenous artist out there, we'd love to hear it. Now, from the Cody Blackbird Band, this is Make It Last.

Music from Burton Gibbard with Chamookaman. Beatrice Dear before that with You're With Me. Big Love from the Black Eyed Peas and the Cody Blackbird Band with Make It Last. Now from Daryl Tonema, this is Cali 73.

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Fresh out of luck,

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Put myself in the situation I'm facing. Deuces, try to fit in my shoes but couldn't loosen the laces. Music roots moving through the buttes, ruins and mesas. Piano tuned to the moon, reminding you of views of beautiful places. My mind takes us to a highway oasis. Bright rays shine from oasis, the night chases.

current through your head. 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Had to tiptoe through a low trench, no trench coat.

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9: Hey there, Harrison Peterson here from NIRS News, coming to you from the lands of the Yuggera and Turrbal peoples. Just a warning for listeners, this story contains the name of an Aboriginal person who has passed away. The coroner's recognition of racism's role in a police investigation into the 1988 death of Gomeroi teenager Mark Haines was courageous. That's what the Aboriginal Legal Service of New South Wales says. Its comments have been prompted by the findings of New South Wales Deputy State Coroner Harriet Graham. She says police would have treated the case differently if Mark was white. The Legal Service's Managing Coronial Advocate James Pender says he's thankful Judge Graham highlighted that fact.
10: So I think it would have been a lot easier not to engage with the issue of racism. But she herself said it's necessary to do that, to have these uncomfortable conversations. And I think for family, for Uncle Don Craigie, for Aboriginal people, they would much rather have these conversations than be shut down.
9: After fighting for compensation for over a decade, a victim of tear gassing at a Northern Territory youth detention centre says it finally feels like he's been listened to. Four former detainees at the NT Don Dale Youth Detention Centre will receive $50,000 each after the High Court appealed ruled in their favour this week. The men were unlawfully tear gassed in 2014 at the centre. They were hoping to get $200,000 in damages, but the High Court awarded them $50,000 each. One of the men, Leroy O'Shea, says the case wasn't just about the money. He wanted recognition about what happened to them. He says it felt like no one was listening to what they went through for a long time. There's hope an important agreement between the Mariam people of the Torres Strait and the Queensland Museum is the start of stronger protections for culturally significant items. The Mariam people now have full say over the future of the West West corals, which are being housed in the museum's Townsville building. The corals returned to Australia in 2023 after spending decades in the Smithsonian Museum in Washington, D.C. Gubbi Gubbi woman Bianca Beatson is the executive director of First Nations at the Queensland Museum. She says giving the Mariam people control over the coral has been a long and important journey.
11: This is about healing and reconnecting community back to things that were taken without consent. So, you know, for me, You know, this is so important to be a part of that journey. And I know that this is just the start of a bigger journey and a bigger conversation.
9: Police in Western Australia will trial real-time facial recognition cameras to search crowds for wanted people, child sex offenders, and missing people. In an Australian first, the cameras will be used outside major events or in crowded areas to scan faces and cross-reference them with a database of targets. The WA Police's database contains about 4,000 people. The National Farmers Federation remains strongly opposed to further water buybacks under the Murray-Darling Basin Plan. The federal government says it's now secured around 380 gigalitres towards its 450 gigalitre target. That has cost more than $430 million. The Farmers Federation says recovering the additional water has always been a choice, not an environmental necessity. It says more than 2,500 gigalitres have been recovered, which takes the total to 98% of the Basin Plan target. The Socceroos will be greeted by a pro-American crowd when they face the US in the second World Cup game tomorrow morning in Seattle. The Americans thrashed Paraguay 4-1 in their opening match. Socceroos midfielder Aidan O'Neill says soccer's popularity and profile is growing in America.
3: I think it's starting to change, similar to Australia. I think it's starting to change here in America. Obviously, you've got, some massive other sports. But I think, it's starting to, grow in popularity.
9: And if you have a story or news you'd like to share with us, you can always send an email to news@nirs.org.au. That's news@nirs.org.au. Or message us on Facebook, Instagram or LinkedIn. And that's been the latest from NIRS News.
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3: Scott Wilson from the Indigiverse.
2: Deadly. And we're here at Supernova 2026, and I was just walking around and I saw the Deadly brother sitting here, and he's the co-creator of Indigiverse. So how you been?
3: Now, feeling really good, brother, and so good to see you here, and also it's so good walking around and catching up with so much mob that's here as well, you know, and it's so good to be on in the Eora Nation, on Gadigal country here. And yeah, it's so good. If you are here, please come say hello.
2: Nice, nice. Thanks, brother. It's been a while since we last spoke. It's been about a year. It would have been about a year ago. Yeah, so
3: yeah, that's right.
2: What's been happening for you?
3: No, it's just everything has been, well, I always say slowly but surely. You know, the Indigiverse has been growing in all different aspects, and we do have such a big year ahead with the launch of 3 new superheroes coming through with the Indigiverse.
2: Yeah.
3: All First Nations deadly superheroes, as well as the next additions to our current issues. And so it's just been absolutely deadly. We have a huge community of artists, you know, that are actually located from across the country that are just bringing so much deadliness to all the work that has been being produced at the moment. So really excited, and really excited to get out there for the mob and for everyone to check it out.
2: Yeah, you mentioned artists. Is Molly Hunt still contributing?
3: Yeah, so Molly Hunt is a part of the Dreamwalker series.
2: Yep.
3: Yeah, and so as co-writer with that, and also just a shout out to Molly Hunt. She has her own Spinifex Valley. It's called Alchemy Universe that she's been in production and creating to launch in the near future. She's just absolutely deadly. So if you are out there, check out Hey Molly on Instagram, or Molly Hunt. So.
2: Hey Molly, how is this? Yeah, I got to do a shout out as well.
3: Yeah.
2: I haven't seen her since Garmo last year, but yeah. Awesome.
3: Oh, she's
2: that awesome.
3: Yeah,
2: mural.
3: Yeah. So deadly.
2: What's some of the biggest highlights and achievements that's been happening for you?
3: Yeah, so I think, especially speaking about Molly, we had a great, start of the year for Dreamwalker, with Dreamwalker winning an Australian Comic Book Award, and also shortlisted for, one of the Western Australian Premier Book Award, which was absolutely deadly, with Chris Wood as the main illustrator, and myself co-writer alongside Molly Hunt. You know, we've been expanding. We have a major campaign coming out, so we've just launched across Western Australia with the Aboriginal Health Council of Western Australia, the Health Heroes. So you guys out there probably know Condom Man and those kind of health heroes from the past, which is shout out to Townsville, 1987, they created the Condom Man. So we are bringing back the health heroes, and so we launched that in a couple of weeks ago with the deadly team at the Aboriginal Health Council of Western Australia to fight thing that is very serious in our communities, and we need to talk about it more, is syphilis and our sexual transmitted, you know, infection. So if you're out there, please get a checkup. Go check out your AMSs, and yes, please go get a checkup.
2: Yeah, yeah. What kind of, are you the same character? Same, it's going to be Condom Man, or is it going to be somebody
3: else? No. So Condom Man is OG. So we have 3 new superheroes now, health heroes across Western Australia, called Captain Checkup. And so Captain Checkup is a huge, confident fella. He is from community. He's one of the fellas that has so much confidence, inspired by a whole co-design process with our young people across Western Australia, with our youth board of the Aboriginal Health Council of Western Australia. We have Shield Sister, with another deadly sister girl who is just out in community supporting, but also backing you up. She's got your back. She's that shield, you know. So anyone, you know, talk a bit of smack, they get, you know. Shield Sister's there for you to back you up, especially when you're going to get checkups, you know.
2: Yeah.
3: And then our third health hero is Arnie Lookout, you know. And if you're out there in community, you got that Arnie. You got that Arnie at 3 a.m. in the morning. You ring up, Arnie, can you come get me? She'll come and get you. Or you got that uncle, you know, that uncle, hey, uncle, I need some help, you know. Without a doubt, you got that uncle you can call. And so Arnie Lookout is out there now. And we've got bus wraps coming from Perth to Kalgoorlie, all the way to Broome. So if you see our health heroes, please take a photo, share it with us at the Indigiverse.
2: Awesome. So it'll be on your feeds as well for in Digiverse?
3: Yeah, it will be on our feeds. Captain Checkup is a feed as well. So for all ladies out there, keep an eye out for Captain Checkup. You might see some of our AMSs wearing the Captain Checkup outfit as well, and the superhero outfit. We have a lot of Captain Checkups, Deadly Shield Sisters, and Deadly Arnie Lookouts out there.
2: Yeah, sounds like a lot of fun, eh?
3: Yeah, bloody hell.
2: Has there been any, so with that coming through, has there been any challenges for that, or has it been fairly smooth sailing?
3: No, very smooth sailing. You know, one of the aspects I feel like for every occasion is that co-design. I believe it's moving from just basic consultation to how do you really have genuine, authentic co-design. And so we've been doing that, especially with support of the health department to make sure we get that right, especially with sexual health and these challenges that we really need to take seriously. You know, one of the aspects we found, especially for our young mob, was that they didn't

0: people really wanted that serious nature, and so it's been very smooth.
1: Deadly. And what kind of impact do you hope that this will have on young First Nations mob? You really want it to get out there and have people get amongst it?
0: Yeah, absolutely. So with all the work that we're doing with the Indigiverse across our country, it is about two things, and we call it mirror spaces and window spaces, right? And so mirror spaces are where our mob, young and across all different demographics, if you mob, we want you to see the mirror, see yourself represented in all spaces across our country, right? And so that's why a lot of the work we're doing is called localizing nationally. So wherever we go, we want to work with our mob from those areas so that they're reflected in that messaging and the work that we're doing, and even locally with the language, same language, same lingo, same mob. And how that empowers our mob is just phenomenal, right? If we have more representation across all different spaces, the empowerment, the inspiration, and the confidence of just understanding the deadliness that comes with who we are as First Nations peoples, it's transcending, right? And then there's window spaces, right? It's that opposite side where it's like we want Australia, all the mob here, to actually have a window into our culture and the richness and the deadliness and the positive nature of our culture that's still here. We say in Gunini Thangdi Ngamuningi Yaningi, which means from before to now, it's still here. And so everywhere we want the mirrors and windows so that it shares the deadliness and richness and empowerment of our mob.
1: Thank you. Yeah, I'm deadly. Good message, brother. You got me on that one.
0: Yeah, great.
1: Looking back, what are some of the things that you've learned along the way, especially for this journey?
0: Well, basically is this, I think, for all those that are listening out there, is to go fast is to go alone. To go further is to go together. And you can't do anything alone. It has to come with finding your people, finding the right people that share the same vision and mission, the same passion. There's an old saying that find your dream, build your team. So once you find your dream and that aspect, build your team. Find the people that are wanting to go on that journey with you. And so I've just been blessed to be surrounded by so much amazing people that have taught me so much along the way, especially my elders, to my co-founders, like Wolfgang, who's standing up right here next to me.
1: Shout out to Wolfgang.
0: Shout out to Wolfgang, Blake Innes, we also have, in the past, our old founders like Benny Egmalese, different people that have really been a part of this journey, as well as my elders and my people from the Kimberley. So shout out to all the Kimberley mob there from, Yarrajuggan country in Broome, all the way up to the peninsula, when you go all the way through Nigana, Mangla, Bunaba, all the way to my country, Gunindi, then Walmadjari, Jaru, Gija, all the way to Mererong, Gajarong, up where my dad's country is. And so all across our deadly region, even from Kimberley to Pilbara, all the way down to the southwest of Western Australia, so much deadly mob that have gotten behind us. And so big shout out, we can't do this alone. And so and we don't want to either.
1: Yeah.
0: We've got to do it as a community, and that's what it's all about.
1: Yeah, deadly brother. Just the last couple of questions. I know that about 3 o'clock this afternoon you're going to be up on a panel here at Supernova. What kind of messages are we going to be talking about?
0: Yeah, so it's sharing all things the Indigiverse. So if you do come, please, we're welcome to answer any questions. But we will be sharing more deeper insights into the Indigiverse, the mission, vision, the long-term aspect of what it is. We're not just doing comic books. We're across, building apps at the moment. So we built an app with the Aboriginal Health Council as well to look at more data collation to help. How does information get to our mob? And how is that accessible, and how is it that we don't have to guess anymore, because we have technology that will support our mob and also allow our voices to be amplified. So we're working across apps, we're working campaigns, we're working across everything innovation-wise. And we're looking at how do we share so that more mob can say, hey, oh, that's deadly, I'd love to innovate in my community, how can we do that here? And so we're very open to working with our mob across Australia, and how we can do that, and co-designing, and that's the whole purpose. It's a tool. The Indigiverse is a tool to amplify our voices and all things creativity and innovation. So we'll be yarning about all those things on stage. So if you are around here, please, come say good day.
1: It's so cool that we got mob on platform and talking to a group of people here. Loving it. Lastly, how can mob get hold of you, and is there any other channels that you've opened up recently that aren't your usual socials?
0: Yep. So if you are on Insta, please, yeah.

0: at the Indigiverse. We have so much like on our LinkedIn as well for all those people out there in the corporate world in that space. Please check us out. We have the Indigiverse page on LinkedIn, as well as my page, Scott Wilson. You know, we have TikTok as well, so please check us out on TikTok through mine. But it's at Scott Lewis Wilson, but we have the Indigiverse stuff that I funnel through that as well, through our TikTok pages. We have a lot of interviews, all of our gallivanting across our beautiful country shared there. We had our last kind of yarn with Nathan Jones, you know, from Mad Max and a few things like that. Yeah, shout out Nathan, deadly fella. And we'll be doing some work with him in the future. But yeah, please check us out. All things, at the Indigiverse or online on Google, the Indigiverse.
1: Yeah, Scotty, thank you so much, brother.
0: Yeah, nah, deadly, brother.
2: Love
0: too good.
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0: A humanitarian crisis is unfolding in the Middle East. 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
2: Hey there, Harrison Peterson here from NIRS News, coming to you from the lands of the Yuggera and Turrbal peoples. In a first for Australia, the deadly H5N1 strain of bird flu may have been detected on the mainland. The flu was detected on a migratory bird in southern Western Australia. Tests are now underway to find out if it is the deadly strain, which can carry over to mammals but has rarely affected humans. Federal Minister for Agricultural, Fisheries and Forestry, Julie Collins, says the Commonwealth is ready to manage the flu if tests confirm it's reached Australia.
3: We've undertaken a series of national exercises and we've invested $113 million to strengthen our nation's preparedness for the H5 bird flu, including an additional $11 million in the most recent budget. If it is confirmed to be the H5 bird flu, this will be sobering but not unexpected given the spread globally.
2: The test results are expected to be released tomorrow. Just a warning for listeners, this following story contains the name of an Aboriginal person who has passed away. The courage and dedication of an Aboriginal family has been recognised in the outcome of a coronial inquest. New South Wales's Deputy Coroner Judge Harriet Graham has found that the 1988 death of Mark Haines was suspicious and not a suicide. The ruling confirmed what the Gomeroi teen's family has been saying for decades. The 17-year-old's uncle, Don Craigie, was represented by the New South Wales's Aboriginal Legal Service. The Legal Service's Managing Coronial Advocate, James Pender, says the ruling sends a powerful message.
4: I think this case is actually a story about love and the love that Aboriginal people have for their families. Often the portrayal of Aboriginal families in the media is negative. This is one case in which love has triumphed. And in which dedication and courage has been celebrated.
2: Real-time facial recognition cameras will be used to search crowds for wanted and missing people in Western Australia. WA police vans will be parked outside major events or in crowded areas to scan the faces of people walking past and to cross-reference them with a database of targets. If they detect a match, an alert will be sent to a nearby officer to confirm their identity. WA Police database contains about 4,000 people, including people with outstanding arrest warrants and registered child sex offenders. Concerns have been raised over new findings that have revealed some of the country's biggest music acts are having their work stolen by AI.
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10: Program sponsor.
2: Yothu Yindi, Troy Cassidaly, INXS and Tame Impala are among Australian artists who've had their music taken by AI companies without permission or payment. That's according to APRA AMCOS, which has raised its concerns over AI companies breaching copyright laws that train their music-making programs. It says Australian and New Zealand songwriters and composers have recorded a 23% hit to their revenue thanks to AI, and they could lose more than $500 million collectively over the next 4 years. Lee Flanagan, APRA AMCOS's First Nations Director, says any response to AI and copyright must also address Indigenous cultural and intellectual property rights. In sport, and strong self-belief will be a big factor when the Socceroos play the United States in their second World Cup game tomorrow morning. The Australians upset Turkey in their first game, but the Americans will start as strong favourites tomorrow in Seattle. Socceroos coach Tony Popovich says his players are confident they can win.
10: Of course, it'll be a difficult challenge, but, you know, one that we've prepared well for, and we come in with confidence, and we have our own belief as well that we can also cause them some problems.
2: And that's been the latest from NIRS News. Thanks for joining me.
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Hey, you mob. Want to get active and don't know where to start? Or maybe you fellas want to work up a sweat and have fun at the same time? Then come on down to Illawarra Tony Mundine Gym at the Block Redfern. Yeah, that's right. We've reopened and we are bigger and better. Try one of our classes or use the equipment. You might even want to book our sauna for some R&R. Or you can even bring the Jarjums down to our free kids classes. 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

0: Hey there, Harrison Peterson here from NIRS News, coming to you from the lands of the Yuggera and Turrbal peoples. People are being urged not to touch sick birds after the suspected detection of the deadly H5N1 bird flu strain in southern Western Australia. Julie Collins, the Federal Minister for Agriculture, Fisheries and Forestry, says the strain may have been detected on a migratory bird.
1: Samples have now been sent to CSIRO's Australian Centre for Disease Preparedness for confirmatory testing, with results expected tomorrow. We cannot confirm yet whether it is the strain of concern that is circulating at this stage, known as the H5 bird flu. There is no evidence of any mass mortality at this time, nor is there any evidence of infection in poultry.
0: If it's confirmed, it would be the first time the flu strain has reached mainland Australia. Just a warning for listeners, this story contains the name of an Aboriginal person who has passed away. The coroner's recognition of racism's role in a police investigation into the 1988 death of Gomeroi teenager Mark Haines was courageous. That's what the Aboriginal Legal Service of New South Wales says. Its comments have been prompted by the findings of New South Wales Deputy State Coroner Judge Harriet Graham. She says police would have treated the case differently if Mark was white. The Legal Service's Managing Coronial Advocate James Pender says he's thankful Judge Graham highlighted that fact.
2: So I think it would have been a lot easier not to engage with the issue of racism. But she herself said it's necessary to do that, to have these uncomfortable conversations. And I think for family, for Uncle Don Craigie, for Aboriginal people, they would much rather have these conversations than be shut down.
0: Police in Western Australia will trial real-time facial recognition cameras to search crowds for wanted people, child sex offenders and missing people. In Australian first, the cameras will be used outside major events or in crowded areas to scan faces and cross-reference them with a database of targets. The WA Police database contains about 4,000 people. Scheduled talks between the US and Iran to end the war have been cancelled at the last minute. The Swiss Foreign Ministry has confirmed the planned meeting between US Vice President J.D. Vance and Switzerland won't take place. The cancellation happened so abruptly that some of Mr. Vance's staff and journalists had already gathered at an American airbase to fly out. Some White House officials and media outlets are already in Switzerland. Traditional Indigenous songs that weren't made for commercial use are being stolen to train AI music-making programs. That's according to music rights management organisation APRA AMCOS, which is raising its concerns over AI companies stealing Australian music. APRA AMCOS's First Nations Director, Leah Flanagan, says AI's use of Indigenous music is unacceptable. She says these recordings carry cultural knowledge, language and connection to country, and that AI companies need to respect Indigenous cultural and intellectual property rights. The Socceroos will start as underdogs when they play the United States in their second World Cup game tomorrow morning, Australian time. Both teams won their opening games. The Australians upset Turkey 2-0, while the US thrashed Paraguay 4-1. Socceroos midfielder Aidan O'Neill is expecting a tough game in Seattle.
3: Yeah, they've got some quality players. I've said before that so do we. So I think we're just looking forward to the game, and it's going to be a great atmosphere, and it'll be an exciting one.
0: The game will start at 5 a.m. Australian Eastern Standard Time. Now for a look at weather across the capitals for tomorrow. Possible showers in Mugajan, Brisbane with a top of 24, 21 and mostly sunny on Gadigal Country, Sydney, while it's 14 degrees with a shower or two on Ngunnawal and Ngambri Country, Canberra, 14 in showers in Nam, Melbourne, and a possible shower in Nipaluna, Hobart with a max of 12, a top of 15 in showers in Tandanya, Adelaide, cloudy and 18 degrees in Borley, Perth, and sunny in Garamilla, Darwin with a top of 31. And that's been the latest from NIRS News.
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0: For 25 years, Koori Radio has been more than a station. 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

Yeah, I'm here, listen close. Respect is earned, so hold it to the utmost. I, the God that transforms my life. So struggling times, I reach for the skies. Through it all, I try to breathe. Whatever strengths are taken from me. Takes a tribe, a community to raise the next village chief. Value is held within ourselves, not the cost that they want to sell. Blessed to be alive, I'm living well. A family man growing lives, I'm fulfilled.

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0: 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Oh, wasn't that sweet? We here at Koori Radio pulled that out of the dusty box that is the archival that we're doing currently. And, okay, she's laughing. She's laughing a lot. I wanted to say you're laughing your backside off, but I use a bit more colourful language than that. So, how you doing, sis?
1: I'm doing good. How are you doing?
0: I'm doing very well.
1: Very good.
0: I'm just so impressed that you were like, I don't remember this. How did you get this? What are you doing with this?
1: No, I honestly think I wrote that 5 years ago. 4 or 5 years ago.
0: Yeah.
1: That is so special to me, though. So I'm grateful that you brought it out from the dust.
0: This magical moment of, you know, that lane, that's memory.
1: Yeah, very special.
0: You were all of a spring, was that 22, 23 years of age?
1: Yeah, I think I was 23.
0: Am I allowed to say that?
1: Oh, my God. No, it's okay. whatever. I know. Yeah, and that was when I was doing my residency here, my artist residency.
0: Tell us about that.
1: I mean, that was awesome.
0: Yeah.
1: I think you don't get the opportunity to just have fun and enjoy the process of writing, particularly when it becomes work. And to be able to do that here, where so many legends have been, and it was, yeah, an experience I'll never forget. But, yeah, to experiment, I think, with music as well, because you think you sound one way, and then you come up with different things. And so for me, that song is so different to what I'm doing now, but it's still a part of me and a part of my story, and I think that's important. Yeah.
0: Yeah, I mean, it's such a sweet and innocent kind of... We were visualizing you with, you know, like stars in the background and gazing into the distance. And,
1: yes.
0: You know, and you did that with Monk.
1: I did.
0: Brothers over in Thailand at the moment. But, yeah, you're doing it with him.
1: Yeah. I mean, I love working with Monk. I think he's also such a special human in that he allows people to just be themselves and... again, to have fun and enjoy the experience rather than we have a deadline or we have this theme that we have to work on. It's like, let's just see where it goes and where it evolves. So very, very lucky that, yeah, I got to do that with him. Yeah.
0: Nice. Well, yeah. Look, Mob, if you've only just tuned in, you're listening to Koori Radio Making Tracks here at 93.7 FM, and we're live and deadly with the one and only Kayla Newman.
1: Yeah.
0: Who's going up to Big Sounds in a couple of days?
1: Yes.
0: Yeah, you're going up to Fortitude Valley in a couple of days.
1: Yeah.
0: And there's a lot of NI mob out there, a lot of non-Indigenous mob out there. Can you just say where you're from, who's your mob is, you know, where you're living even at the moment? That'd be great. Yeah.
1: Yeah, well, right now I'm living in Elwood, so in the west but still in the southwest because I grew up in the southwest. I'm a southwest baby from Panania. And yeah, so my mob's from like kind of a bit more west, so we're talking like Dubbo, Condobolin ways, Bree ways. So I'm a Newman from out there and a Darcy from out there, and my dad, Paul Newman, he came from there and was in Southern Highlands, and I've also got family on the Kinchilla line in Gadigal here as well. So growing up on Darug country was big important part of who I am and my identity as well, and being in between, I guess, from the mountains to the sea was that's kind of about me, where I'm from, where I'm coming from. Yeah.
0: Thanks. Thank you, Kayla. That's awesome. You're okay, so we'll talk about Fringe first because that's in order, even though you're here for Big Sound, but you're doing a gig for Fringe. Can you let yourself be reminded about that? Because I know that you I'm not going straight up there. I have to do this first.
1: I'm doing a gig for Fringe Festival,
0: yes.
1: Which is going to be so, so beautiful. That is on Saturday at PACT in Sydney with the incredible Mia Locke, and Izzy will be emceeing, and I can't wait. That starts at 8 p.m.
0: That's Saturday. That's this Saturday.
1: This Saturday.
0: Yeah.
1: Yeah. It is Thursday now. Yeah. Just going to keep reminding my brain. Yeah, I'm so excited. I'll be singing all of the latest EP tracks as well. And I can't wait to see y'all there. Head on through. Yeah.
0: Yeah, so that's from the A Void EP, yeah?
1: The A Void EP, yeah.
0: Where did you get the name? Like, obviously,
1: I mean, I say it's a good story. It's boring if you think about it.
0: Yeah.
1: But I think I wrote it at a time about a year ago. There's a lot of personal stuff happening where I was just being let down a lot. And I then, on top of that, the nation let us down with the voice referendum and the no vote. So I think there was these two really hard-hitting things happening at once, and I was avoiding a lot of those feelings. And you know, when you're in the moment, you don't have the words for that emotion and you're just going through the flow of it. And my friend said, you're avoiding, because originally I wanted to call the EP just Void because I felt like I was in a void. And then she said, no, the problem is you're actually avoiding these feelings. And I said, oh my God, it's a void. It is a void. Yeah. With like, yeah. So it can be whatever you interpret it to be. So each song is a different world. It's a different emotion and set within a different time, but it is releasing this energy and this chaos. Cause I find the longer you stare into the void, it stares back at you. And I think this is a shouting into the abyss, but it's also just reclaiming your own narrative and finding your way out. I think that's what it's about. Yeah.
0: Deadly, deadly. Mm. You're doing four shows over three days. How do you keep your energy going? How do you keep it going?
1: Honestly, I can never create without being fully present. I think I need to go into a state of just stillness, and you know, I do that through like deep listening. And, you know, it sounds so like Guan Yin here, but I just really need to do it, because otherwise there's too many distractions or there's too many anxieties and stresses today. And I'm like, if I don't have a moment to myself to just breathe, and I think that's it. I think it's just coming back to knowing who you are. And I think that's kind of what my dad always taught me as well. If you go on that stage and you know who you are, then no one can take that away from you. And you can just do what you do well. And I think I carry that through everything, and that's what gives me energy, is that no one can take that away from me, I guess. No one can take that away from us, Mob, either. Like, so I think that, and a lot of coffee. A lot of coffee. Yeah. I have a problem with coffee, yeah.
0: It doesn't sound like you have a problem with coffee. There's no problem there.
1: Thank you.
0: So you do you, and lots of coffee at the same time. Yes, I love it. Can what can the mob expect from you up there on the live shows? And are you going to be that kind of the same kind of vibe? Are you going to be coffeed up? Are you going to be like, yeah?
1: Oh, 100%. I mean, yeah. I'm always like very unapologetic, very, you know, this is me. I never think that we should be hiding from anything. I think being on stage is not putting on a mask. It's like taking it off and being your true self. And I think I'm all about radical joy and making sure that every single person in that audience is enjoying radical themselves. Joy. 100%. I think there's a lot of the time in this industry, we use our emotion to evoke something, but actually what does it look like when we are being resilient in a different way? And, you know, that's when, like, us mob, we're bloody funny. Like, we crack jokes and we laugh and we have fun. And that's, I think, you know, what keeps us, you know, surviving to this day, is that we are just pretty awesome and pretty, like, resilient, strong people through that and through community. And I think it's through music and storytelling that we do that. So that's what I want my music to be, is a way to hopefully make people feel something and make people feel themselves again, to be comfortable enough to express their joy. Yeah, yeah.
0: Nice. And I can hear from, actually shouldn't say I can hear you, obviously, and Mob can hear you, but being in your presence, I can feel the love for Mob. I can feel the joy and the creativity coming from you, which is beautiful. And you've got me curious about this radical joy. Can you expand on that?
1: Go
0: into that for us.
1: Well, I think this was coined when there's so much pain in this world, and there's only so much pain that one person can take. There's only so much. And then you hit a rock bottom. And I think we've seen this a lot, like within our own families and our own community. And it's about finding that spark and that flame that will keep you going. Because, you know, in this society that we live in, we need to be able to lift each other up to keep going. And I think that's through joy being radical, because people don't like to see us succeeding. And as soon as you go, you know your worth, then people happy almost. People were shocked. It's like I want everyone to know their worth and who they are. And I think that's not by being, you know, I think there's a lot of toxic positivity in the world. And that's not what I mean. What I mean is like finding your way to survive. And for me, it's music. And for me, it's writing. And it's sharing that with other people. So that's kind of my radical joy. Yeah.
0: That's awesome.
1: Yeah.
0: That's awesome. Look, I want to have you here for a little bit longer. Are you? Mm. I know we just had a quick yarn. You've been here for about 10 minutes already. And it's 3:30. I want to play more of these tracks from the archive.
1: Okay.
0: Is that all right?
1: With your permission? Okay. It's very different.
0: It's just like, how did you find those?
1: It's very different.
0: Langford, how did you find those? Oh. Yeah.
1: It's okay. Baby Akela.
0: It's Baby Akela. Yeah. She was young when she was studying. Yeah, it's awesome. So we're going to do, we're going to put I Don't Need You by Akela Newman. Baby Akela.
1: We're going through the evolution.
0: Yes, we are. And we'll be right back, you mob. We'll be back in just a moment. Kuri Radio 93.7 FM.
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0: tell me nothing. 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La la la la. Wait till I get my money right.
1: Yeah. Ride with the mob. Hum voila. Check you and me. And do your job.
2: My mob are Gamilaroi, so northwest New South Wales. I have ties up to Moree, Garrah and Mungadai way. But I was born and raised on Darawa country in Wollongong. So I've got a bit of the river girl ancestrally, and then I love the ocean as well because I grew up there.
3: Deadly, thank you. How you doing today?
2: Yeah. You know, Sydney-siders might think, oh, that's kind of weird. But the summer is always a glorious time down here. So I'm just, enjoying the sun.
3: Cool. Well, let's get to it. Like, your latest track, Same Sky, has been featured on First Sounds Volume 13, which is excellent. We'll be playing that a little bit later and letting the mob hear you. We have played it a few times here at Koori Radio, and we've totally enjoyed the vibe and had a bit of a boogie to it. And
2: thanks.
3: You're welcome. The song has been, and your sound has been described as like blending soul and disco and jangly pop, I think someone also used. So I mean, how did other artists shape your music, and who were they?
2: I mean, I think growing up, I grew up on like all sorts of music that my mum would just buy albums, like CDs, and bring them home, and I just sort of fall in love with them. Like Corinne Bailey Rae is sort of a grounded inspiration for me. But for the Same Sky track, I've been listening to a lot of Jungle and Emily King, and like inspired by like Solange production as well. So and a bit of Robin. So I was like really into all of that music, and I had a really strong idea bringing Same Sky into the studio for the production of that song with those influences.
3: Yeah, so well, growing up with those influences, what was it about that era? What was it that really, you know, what kind of pulled you towards that and brought that to your music now?
2: I mean, I wasn't always listening to Corinne Bailey Rae. I just really loved her melodies and her storytelling, and like the bright sounds and like joyous sounds that her music had. But I was also listening to like Arctic Monkeys, like the original first and second album, and loving that. And I loved John Mayer as well. So, you know, there's those rock and blues influences. And Mum also really liked getting folky stuff, so Australian folk artists like Angus and Julia Stone I really love too. I've just always loved music. I grew up playing, my first instrument was actually recorder, and then I upgraded to violin, and I played that for like lessons at the con for maybe 8 years, and I was in choir and band in high school, and you know, taught myself guitar and ukulele, and I can tinker on other instruments. So, yeah, music I just love so much. It just makes me happy. So I'm kind of like, if it's a good melody and it's a great production, it doesn't matter what genre it is, I'll love it.
3: Yeah, in that case, like, you've got the melody and that kind of natural ability. So looking towards the kind of songwriting aspect of it, have you been doing your own songwriting? Does someone write for you?
2: I wrote the pre-chorus of Same Sky before I took it to the studio, and I wasn't sure. Oh no, I felt pretty confident on that being the pre-chorus. It was a bit slower, and it felt a little bit sadder, but I think that's like where a lot of my songs start, is, you know, a big, deep feeling, wanting to, you know, I journal a lot when I'm going through some hard stuff, so you know, these sort of phrases or things that people say stick in my mind, and then I'll just sit on my floor and you know, sing a few different things that feel sort of right. Like, I don't really play with instruments when I'm writing, which is a really interesting experience. I don't think a lot of people do that. I'm just like, I'm always playing with words and playing with melodies, and then I'll take it to somebody who's a friend or in the case that Same Sky was, I worked on it with Candice LeRae and Carice Eden. And, yeah, I had this, like, strong pre-chorus idea, and then, you know, I got to sit in the studio with them and tell them the story behind it, and, you know, it was just a really beautiful experience of, like, being with strong women, and they're like, you know what, you don't need to be sad about this song anymore. You can, because you're totally past it now, so, like, what if we flipped the concept on its head? So we kept that sort of sad core that I've written, and then the choruses were more like, oh, I'm actually, like, past this, and I feel good again. And, yeah, so that's kind of, like, I write sort of snippets of songs, and then I'm like, okay, I've got something. I'm just going to go find the right person to do a little collab with. I think that's where I work best.
3: Cool. And there's obviously a few of you in the group now as well.
2: Oh, in my band?
3: Yeah.
2: I guess the Naomi Diane band is me, but when it comes to performances, I have a five piece. So yep. I've got drums, bass, guitar, and piano, and they're all friends that play with other bands in Melbourne and are part of this incredible scene who all do different genres. I've done a little bit of writing with my guitarist, so I think I'm going to keep on doing that because he's really across lots of different genres and been in quite a few bands. But, yeah, I guess, like, because my project is still a baby, so I'm sure there'll be more opportunity for the band to, like, do some more writing together. And, yeah, that's what I really want to do, just trying to find the time when you have a day job.
3: Yeah, I think we'll have a quick yarn about that very, very shortly. But I want to let the mob hear the song. So do you mind introing the song, and we'll go to that, and then we'll come straight back.
2: Yeah, great. Yeah. Hey, thanks for tuning in. You're listening to Same Sky by Naomi Diane.

0: And what do you think, guys? Hey, it's got that really high energy, nice vibe to it. It's got that, you know, walking down the street on a summer's day, kind of popping along with your headphones on, kind of a feel. Mm. Do you reckon that's about right, Naomi?
1: Totally, yeah. Actually, it's funny you say that because my first song is called Chasing the Sun. And I wrote that not long after I moved to North Melbourne, and I was struggling to adjust to the winters, and I'd find myself wanting to, like, go home to Wollongong in Sydney.

0: at St Kilda Festival, is that right? And Port Fairy Folk Festival, yeah?
1: Yeah. So I applied for this program called Singing Our Futures, which is run by Candice Lurray, who is one half of the Merindas, and she's just an incredible person and musician and such a lovely advocate and a mentor for artists who are, you know, wanting to get professional development or grow in the scene. And so that's where I wrote Same Sky within that program. And then Candice, with all of her amazing industry connections, lined up a few gigs for us. And the first one just happened to be St Kilda Fest, which actually just passed this year. So it was this time last year that I did it, and we were performing on the main stage on the beach. And I got the opportunity to take my full band and perform on the Optus stage behind Luna, or like near Luna Park. So that was really incredible experience. Really nerve-wracking, but like once you get off stage, you're like, yeah, I did that.
0: Have those experiences, it's obviously those experiences have meant a lot to you.
1: Oh, definitely. And, you know, I've gained the confidence to go out and book my own shows much more since then. And I only want to keep doing that. And Candice is, you know, always sending us opportunities to get involved in or apply for. And I've just gotten in the habit of looking out for stuff as well. It's just one of those stepping stones in life. And, you know, when it appears for you and you take it, like a brand new path shows up. So, yeah, it's just been a really steady and great path to be walking on musically. And, I'm excited for what 2026 has in store for performing and writing and collaborating.
0: Yeah, I've got a couple of questions left for you before we head off for the afternoon. When you just said about having the path and having the ground, my mind went to having the ground coming up and meeting your feet as you're walking along. And not many people know about this, but you, in 2025, you were selected as a mentee for the Uncle Archie Roach's Legacy Program, Singing Our Futures.
1: Yeah, that's the opportunities of performing at St Kilda Fest and Port Fairy Folk Festival, and we went to a little festival called Sacred Edge down in Queenscliff. And, you know, we got the opportunity to sit together as a group. So it wasn't just me, it was five other artists, and we all wrote our own songs and had different mentors, and we got to do performing and speaking gigs. So, you know, getting used to being on stage in lots of different capacities. And yeah, I'm super grateful for that opportunity. I'm so glad I pursued it, and, you know, only good things to come from having that chance.
0: Yeah, deadly. And second last question for the afternoon. Thank you so much. I know you've got a full schedule ahead of you. You were saying that you have another job as well, so we'll let you go for that one.
1: Oh, you're fine.
0: Thank you. The fact that you're on a compilation that is going to be broadcast over 250 strong community radio stations, how does that mean for you in the journey?
1: Oh, it's so incredible. I think community radio is everything. It means so much to musicians. We wouldn't be here without you. So I'm so honoured to be a part of this list, and I've already had a few radios pop me in their playlist since it came out. So That's something I'm super grateful for as well, and hopefully more opportunities like that come up. And I actually have, I'm finishing recording a new song. I'm hoping to have it out by April. There's only like a couple of little vocal bits and some trumpet and saxophone to finish recording, and then do the mix and master, and then, yeah, I'll book a show and release that song. So that'll be in the coming months. So if you're around Melbourne, Mum, and you like going to live gigs, come see my show, come listen to my new song, and come see my amazing band live. Like, life's good with the music stuff. I'm pretty happy.
0: Deadly. And if Mob want to get hold of you on and follow where they can catch you, what are your Insta handles and social handles?

0: Yeah, so I use mostly Instagram, but I've got a Facebook page as well, and that's Naomi Diane, NaomiDiane.
1: That's easy. Nice and easy. And if there is anyone else on there with that name, your photo is? Hang on.
0: Oh, my photo.
1: Yeah. So
0: it's that really beautiful one that Ian took of me where I've got the black shirt and the sweet hair and like a Hollywood spotlight. He's an incredible photographer.
1: With that little bit of lens flare, yeah? Yep.
0: Yeah.
1: Actually, no, I'm looking at it right now. Yeah, yep, I can see it. That's cool. So, Mob, it's Naomi Diane, which is NaomiDiane. And the photo is her looking to the left, and there's like a little bit of a lens flare and things happening. So that's the official one, and you'll definitely post gigs and things like that in the coming months.
0: Oh, for sure. Yeah.
1: Awesome.
0: Absolutely.
1: It's Naomi One Kenobi, isn't it, the nickname we were supposed to call you?
0: My name's very flexible. You can call me all sorts of things, and I'll get a good giggle out of it.
1: Delia, thank you so much for joining us here on Making Tracks, and we hope you have a great afternoon and looking forward to your new music.
0: Right back at you. Thanks so much for having me.
1: Delia's. Guys, that was Naomi Diane and her new track, Same Sky, featured on First Sounds Volume 13. And we are showcasing it for the next few weeks, and it is now officially into our playlist. Don't go anywhere, guys. 93.7 FM.
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0: that good hair, too.
1: You like what?
0: I like girls with that light complexion look.
1: Oh, man, you're a moron.
0: I can't help it.
1: What, being a moron?
0: Yeah, that, too.
1: You're the first one out there with a dashiki talking that crap.
0: I'm a victim.
1: Good hair. Nigga, you so brainwashed.
0: I'm a victim, brother.
1: No problem. You're a victim.
0: I'm a victim of 400 years of conditioning.
1: Shut up.
0: The man has programmed my conditioning. Mm-hmm. Even my conditioning has been conditioned.

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1: I said this soca is my therapy.
0: Because they want that tropical heat. Tropical heat. 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

0: Hey, Theodore. Like, what are we gonna do tonight, man?
1: Theodore? You ain't hanging out with me calling me no Theodore.
0: Well, then, Slick. I said, what are we gonna do tonight, man?
1: I'm gonna get most down.
0: Oh, yeah? And do what?
1: Hang out?
0: Yeah.

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0: The war, we live in a spiritual war, you know. 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We're dealing with a higher divinity. Rastaman vibration, which is lightning, earthquake, because the earth didn't come back for what it wanted, you know, itself, you know.
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Hello, family. This is Squeezy Rider from Gadigal Country, my adopted mob. Sending a big happy 25th birthday to Koori Radio and a heartfelt thank you to the late Georgie Kookaburra for giving me my first mic. Much love to everyone.

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See them out the truth and fall. Them creating disease that they can't control. Them are the fake and the fraud. Them mix alligator with the snake and the dog. Mad scientists I never trust. Them too treacherous. Them mix us and bird and call it Pegasus.

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Yeah. Hopped on a plane and I'm back home. But I gotta walk with a limp, cause he just got hit with a bullet in the backbone. Oh God, I hope he heals strong. Mama shook her head cause she know he wrong. But what a man to do when the money show, but the worry's long. Tell Uncle Slim he gotta carry on. Play the game like Donkey Kong, cause it won't be long till the man in the clouds come and carry a song. Hold still, I'm trying to carry the song.

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Now my selector, come down!

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1: Listen, to keep it 100, the only thing stressing me out in this life is a visa. And also the fact that my girl doesn't like that I'm followed by Mia Khalifa. I'm in a position where people that's older than me look at me as a leader. And I don't answer comments, but I swear to God that I see them. People that I knew in college want advice on how to work hard. People that I knew in high school are now asking me for a

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0: Big Red, aka Ninja Red, DJ Vadim, Wicked Selector, Paris to London, France to England, original rude boy style.

me so Oja, S-O-L-D-I-E-R. I say peace, but I'm ready for the war. I'm ready for the war. Say yeah, yeah, yeah. I'm so Oja, S-O-L-D-I-E-R. I say peace, but I'm ready for the war. What?

I'm gonna do like intro with them things, you see me? Right now, my eye them look like Japanese, yo. But me, well, you see me? They call me Black Samurai, shit, yo. You call me Black Samurai, dog. DJ Rugs, them call me Black Samurai, man, because me have the sword then, you know? Yeah, man, me tell them when the apocalypse come out, that's what they may have a Jamaica.

Hey, you mob, want to get active and don't know where to start? Or maybe you fellas want to work up a sweat and have fun at the same time? Then come down to the Allura Tony Mundine Gym at the Block, Redfern. Yeah, that's right, we have reopened and we're bigger and better. Trial one of our classes or use the equipment. You might want to book our sauna for some R&R, or you can even bring the Jar Gyms down for a free kids class. 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

0: Ginnigay, Wadiyara Ninda, Nayam Jenna, Yam Kumbengi Raja. Hello, who are you? I am Jenna and this is Kumbengi Land. As we all gather and stand upon the country, may we acknowledge and respect the Kumbengi Land and the thousands of years of physical and spiritual connection to the country, culture and teachings embedded forever within these lands. As the custodians of the land, we become caretakers of the country. In all its beauty, we see it mothering and supporting us, whilst being our school, our health system, our kitchen, and most importantly, our home. May I ask you to become caretakers of this land, honouring and learning from it. Jagan Niambundi Mimi, Nyari Wagan Nirana, Gada Naridu Nyayamane, Baya Nyari Nirana Wa Yirige, Ninda Gadila Naranga Niambundi Waja. Earth is our mother. She is beautiful and in turn she carries us. May she always be beautiful. Please respect our country. May we acknowledge the Kumbengi people past, present, as well as the Indigenous people of Australia's other originating nations present. Yarirang.
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12: 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And yes, my name is Lockie Skinner. I'm a proud Kumbengi man, born and raised in Coffs Harbour, broadcasting live from Coffs Harbour today as well. And it's an absolute pleasure to be here with you. I'd like to pay my respects to the Gadigal people and the Gadigal lands, and also all First Nations people that are listening in to the show today. It is it's going to be a really deadly show. I'm looking forward to today's show. We've got a Kumbenga language segment. We're going to be talking a little bit about the upcoming NAIDOC week. That's fast approaching, right? Like it's really close. And also today we're going to be talking. We had a yarn with Stephen Oliver. You know, that very deadly comedian, poet, actor, whatever else he can do, put on a one-man show, all of that. We're going to be yarning to him. We yarned to him at the Close the Gap event in Grafton a few weeks ago, and it was just deadly, and I'm really looking forward to sharing that with you today. Amongst all of that, yes, we will have a Kumbenga language segment. We'll also have so many deadly artists as well. We'll have some King Stingray. We've got some Incubee, some Electric Field, and also some Israel Carter. Some brand new music from him as well. It's just going to be a really deadly show. So lock in. It's going to be a deadly hour, and just keeping you company over your lunch break. So you're listening to 93.7 Koori Radio, live and deadly. Let's not muck around. This first track is a deadly one from Kumbengi country. It is called Naranga Waja, and it is by Clarky Webb and White Dingo. Check it out right here on Koori Radio 93.7, live and deadly. It's Lockie Skinner for the next hour.

Debbie Tune, Narunga Bajar by Clarky Webb, White Dingo. 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It's Lockie Skinner live on 93.7 Koori Radio, live and deadly. Gulligan Gear, meaning one mob in Goombanga language, and broadcasting live from that beautiful place that is Goombangi country today. What an absolute pleasure it is to be here with you. And coming up very soon, a Goombanga language segment and our chat with Stephen Oliver. Stack show with many deadly tunes also along the way, including this next one, which is brand new music from Israel Carter, and it is called Yaru. I hope I'm saying that right. And here it is. Check it out. I'm loving it. I hope you do too. Check it out.

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0: Dubbing tune from Electric Field this afternoon. It is Inma. You're listening to Gallagangirwa, Lockie Skinner live from Gumbengi Country through 93.7 Koori Radio this afternoon. And coming up very soon, we'll have our yarn with Stephen Oliver in a Gumbenga language segment. But NAIDOC Week is fast approaching, and this year's theme is 50 Years of Deadly. And as a part of that, we are celebrating 50 years of NAIDOC, which I felt like we did last year, but, you know, we get to do it again, which is always good. And just celebrating NAIDOC in general is always good as well. But that is, you know, a part of our NAIDOC ball style event that we're going to be doing here in Gumbenga Country, which is called NAIDOC 50. It's going to be happening at the Coffs Harbour Golf Club on the 4th of July, Saturday the 4th of July. $60 per ticket, $60 per person per ticket. And if you want to purchase your tickets, you can do that through our online shop, which is onemobradio.com.au/shop. Otherwise, you can do it through there, and you can pay, you know, as you usually would. Or if you got Afterpay, I love Afterpay, you can also do it through there as well. So go and check that out. If you're in Sydney and you want to come up for the weekend, more than welcome. Anyone is welcome to attend. And if you're listening wherever in Australia, you're more than welcome to attend as well. We've got karaoke. We're gonna have DJ. We're going to have a whole bunch of fun. So it's definitely not worth missing out on. We're going to talk more about NAIDOC coming up very soon. But right now, I found this, which, you know, I fell in love with the Laika version of Incubi's Where Is the Love? And I just recently found this interview that he did explaining, you know, the whole idea of the song and why he picked that song for the Laika version, but also, you know, just a bit on his career so far and where he wants to go. So here it is. Check it out.
1: Hey, my name's Incubi, and I covered Where's the Love by Black Eyed Peas for my Laika version.
2: People killing, people dying, children hurting, hear them crying. Can you practice what you preach?
1: Me and my mom, we were just driving in the car, and, like, we already had our Laika version song picked out. But we were just listening to songs, and then, yeah, Where's the Love, like, came on. We were listening to it, and I thought it was just, like, the most perfect song for, like, how the world is right now. And, like, I love the Black Eyed Peas, like, yeah, I love him. Probably Fergie is my favourite. I like all of them, but he's probably going to be my favourite. Let me play a show with you. I just love to meet them, you know? Yeah, that's probably it. Hey, I love to meet them, hopefully make a song with them, you know? The reason I'm doing this really is for, like, all my family, all my mob, all my people. I'm just trying to put us on the map, yeah. 'Cause
2: people got me questioning, where is the love?
1: Yeah. Well, I hope they feel, like, inspired and encouraged by my words. In the first verse, I'm trying to, like, you know, talk about, like, people needing to come together. And in the second verse, you know, I'm talking about my people. You know, I'm talking about, like, the importance of culture. The first bar into the second verse is pretty crazy, you know, like, let me speak to my mob for a minute so they can hear it. Yeah, that's probably my favourite, because, you know, we're like, let me speak to my mob for a minute, like.
2: Really ask yourself, where's the love, y'all? Come on, what's the truth, huh?
1: This is my first time ever playing with a full band, so it's pretty crazy, like, seeing how it is, and it's, like, really, it's really good too, so I love to do that a lot more often. And, you know, the song went through, like, many different stages until it got here, and I'm really happy with the final version. It was pretty hard, but we got it there in the end, so, yeah, shout out to everyone that helped through the way, you know? It's been crazy, like, the journey, like, I don't know, I never really expected that I would come this far, but I always hoped for it, but I never really knew it. But yeah, making this far, like, it's really, like, a big achievement, being on Black version. It's really a big accomplishment, yeah.
3: Are you ready for this hip-hop takeover? More iconic guys than Mozart and Beethoven.
1: Triple J helped me a lot, like, throughout my journey. Like, they've always been, like, a really big supporter of me. And it's weird, because, like, every time I come back, you know, it's like, I'm getting older. And then, yeah, coming back, we're doing, like, bigger things.

It's going to take a while, but definitely, like, selling out a stadium will be pretty cool, you know? I'd love to do that, but just follow your dreams, you know? Like, you never know how far you're going to make it. Keep working hard. Like, each time you do it, you're always going to improve. Don't worry about mistakes, you know? Mistakes make you improve. Yeah, coming in, I was, like, really nervous. I'm really glad it's over and done with, but not at the same time because it was such a crazy experience. This is always going to be, like, one of the highlights of my life, so...

0: Edinburgh.
1: Considering all of this, the 2026 NAIDOC Week theme is... In the late 19th century, governments dispossessed Aboriginal people for a second time, reclaiming land and reserve for white settlers and returned soldiers. As thriving Aboriginal communities were dismantled, oppressive restrictions implemented, and children were forcibly removed, Aboriginal activism began to emerge. Political resistance calling for the end of the protection boards by not only Aboriginal organisations, but unions, churches and community leaders grew during the 1920s and 1930s. A day of mourning was declared in 1938 to coincide with Australia's 150th anniversary celebrations, marking the arrival of the First Fleet. Yorta Yorta activist William Cooper then asked Australian churches to mark Aboriginal Sunday on the weekend before January 26th each year. Now, as the movement persisted, the National Aborigines Day Observance Committee, or NAIDOC, was formed, and the first National Aborigines Day was held in 1957. By the 1970s, the event had evolved into a week-long celebration of culture, of resistance, and

0: and hope. For five decades, NAIDOC Week has celebrated the voices of our communities. Steady, unapologetic and proud. Each year, its themes have called for truth, celebrated culture, honoured resistance and reminded the nation of who we are. Considering all of this, the 2026 NAIDOC Week theme is 50 Years of Deadly. 50 Years of Deadly marks a milestone, a tribute to the people who grew this movement, the elders who stood firm, the organisers who made the space, and the artists who turned resistance into expression, and of course, the communities who kept showing up year after year. NAIDOC Award nominations are now open. So as we do every year, please consider and nominate outstanding people from your communities. The NAIDOC Poster Design Competition is also open for submissions to those artists in our communities to help express NAIDOC's 50 years of deadly through this year's hero artwork. Still deadly, always.
1: Very well said. It is the 2026 NAIDOC theme, 50 Years of Deadly, and as it said, five decades, NAIDOC Week has been celebrated, the voices of our community, steady, unapologetic and proud. Each year themes call for truth, celebrate culture, honour resistance and a reminder to the nation of who we are. 50 Years of Deadly is a milestone and it contributes to people who have built this movement, and yeah, I cannot, you know, I love the thing, but I also and very confused why we have had 2 years of celebrating 50 years, but hey, you know, it's a massive milestone and it's definitely worth celebrating. So NAIDOC 2026, let us know what's happening in your communities by heading to our social media pages, Facebook or Instagram at One Mob Radio. Happy to have a bit of a listen to that. Also, coming up next, we'll have Stephen Oliver on for a bit of a chat from an event that we were at recently called Close the Gap, and we'll also unpack the idea of Close the Gap. I know that many of you would be familiar with it, but, you know, it's always good to do that if we have time. Sorry, got to slow down a little bit. I'm talking too fast and stuttering. Anyways, we're going to get into a Goombanga language segment right now. This one is based around country and it's with our deadly brother, Clarky Webb. Take it away.
2: Hello, my name is Clark Webb. It's time now for a Goombanga language session. In this session, we are going to focus on nature. We are going to say the word in Goombanga so you can repeat it and then we'll say it in English. Here we go. Nayane, sunny. Wulun, rain. Wigun, hot. Nirum, cold. Nagal, beach. Jaligir, tree. Wawa, bush. Naro, water. Bindere, river. 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Julum, mountain. Ugawar, grass. Gara, clouds. Wajar, land. Winda, star. Gigoi, rainbow. Gaiwa, day. Noonmar, night.

0: doing?
1: Run, black mama! 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

0: Dinner Game Mob, and welcome back to Gullig and Giwa. That one was some King Stingray for you this afternoon. You're listening to 93.7 Crew Radio, live and deadly. My name is Lockie Skinner, and what a deadly tune from King Stingray. It always gets me in the mood, and particularly like you need that sort of like, it's like a lolly. You know, it just gets you back into the afternoon, doesn't it? Anyways, coming up next, or coming up right now pretty much, we've got Stephen Oliver on. So he, I had an opportunity to catch up with him at a Close the Gap event day that happened in Grafton on Wednesday the 13th of May at the Grafton River Jockey Club. And it was a really great day. From 10 to 2, we talked about, you know, it was a day around Close the Gap. So Close the Gap acknowledges the ongoing strength and resilience of Aboriginal and Torres Strait Islander people in sustaining the world's longest, oldest living culture. Close the Gap is underpinning by the belief that Aboriginal and Torres Strait Islander people have to have genuine say in the design and delivery of policies, programs, and services that affect them. Better life outcomes are achieved when we do this. It also recognizes that the structural change in a way that governments work with Aboriginal and Torres Strait Islander people is needed to close the gap. Now, the purpose of this day is to educate and create awareness to the Close the Gap program to all youth within the Clarence Valley, and it will encompass all aspects, or it did encompass all aspects of health, education, employment, justice, and culture. Now, it was a really great day. So many things on offer. You know, a lot of the time the kids walk away with a deadly shirt, and then, you know, community members are available to buy the same shirts. I know I got one. There's really great entertainment, activities, so many activities, elders areas, you know, and just amazing stuff that happens, services. And it's really one of the big days that we look forward to every single year in the Clarence Valley, and absolutely blessed to be a part of it. Massive shout out to Mudgela. But the MC on the day, his name was Stephen Oliver. We all know him. He's an absolute character. He's somebody that we grew up with and absolutely laughed at every time we seen the What's This Then segment on the Aboriginal comedy, black comedy. I was about to say Aboriginal Comedy All-Stars, but yeah, black comedy on TV, they really need to bring that back, eh? It's so funny, so many different skits and just so relatable. But yeah, it was deadly to catch up with him. He remembered me from an event that we had here in Coffs, you know, many years ago. I think I look back at that after that interview, and I think it was like seven years or something that it had been. So that time flies like absolutely crazy. But yeah, it was great to catch up with him. And here's that yarn. Check it out. Gina Game Mob, it's Lockie Skinner here at the Close the Gap Day event in Grafton. It has been an absolutely fantastic day. And joining me on the air right now, we've got the very talented Stephen Oliver here with us.
1: Very talented, don't you mean very sexy?
0: That too. What's this then?
1: What's this then, brother? Can't even interview me.
0: How you been? It's been a long time since we've seen each other.
1: Yeah, it has. That's crazy that, like, how many years ago was the Coss Harbour thing?
0: I would have
1: That'd
0: to
1: be like 10 years.
0: Nearly 10 years.
1: I mean, I've turned 50 since then.
0: Wow.
1: Yeah, and I'm a junior elder, I call myself now. I've got to start acting wise.
0: That's it. Well, it's been a really good day down here. Lots and lots of people involved, including yourself. What's days like this mean to you?
1: Oh, man, like, just community coming together and mob hanging out. Like, I've caught up with family here. Like, it's crazy. Family that I haven't seen since, you know, since Sorry Business.
0: Yeah.
1: So it's good to see them in a good environment. Like, everyone's just happy, just enjoying themselves, walking around, you know, having a laugh. Like, yeah, no, it's been deadly.
0: Yeah, it's so good. And just hearing you up on the mic, you know, you just bring the stage alive. It's always fantastic. And, you know, as you said, like, these events and events like these are really important, because a lot of the time we're only catching up for Sorry Business, right?
1: Like, yeah, that's it. Yeah,
0: and, so it's really important for us to come together and, you know, acknowledge things like Close the Gap through, you
1: exactly,
0: know,
1: yep,
0: really positive things like this that wrap around with services and really fun activities for the kids.
1: Exactly. And just knowing what's out there and what support there is, you know what I mean? Because we need to look after ourselves in a lot of ways, you know what I mean? Just not like physically, but mentally, emotionally, all that kind of stuff as well. So, you know, yeah, no, things like this are very important. And to have it like in just like a this kind of environment,
2: yeah,
1: it's just, you know, it's really nice. And to see so many kids, I didn't realize there were so many black kids in Grafton. I was like, shut up.
0: Well, they have come from near and far. I know that there's some that have come down from Taormina and coming all the way up from Ballina, right, Tweedhead. So
2: wow.
0: It's amazing to see so many, you know, mob coming together and, yeah, just running into a family that, you know, you didn't even know you had.
1: Yeah, that's it. That's it. Well, I mean, even some, like, you know, I haven't even met yet.
0: Yeah.
1: So, you know, they come up to me like, oh, do you know Grandma Alice, like my great-grandma Alice?
0: Yeah.
1: Like, and so her great-grandmother is my grandmother's sister.
0: Yeah, okay.
1: Yeah, yeah. But, yeah, just a young girl here at the school, and then, you know, she put me on the phone to Dad, Alfie, brother, if you're listening. And Alfie Close, I reckon Alfie Close the Gap, eh?
0: What else have you been working on? I've seen you've been doing a fair bit of work with Ready Quit Solid. Yep. And you're...
1: You know what? I haven't even seen them videos yet, so...
0: Yeah, I have. They crack me up.
1: I've had people in Queensland tell me about it. They're like, I was in New South Wales, I saw you on TV. I was like, shut up. So did I ask the most important question? Did I look sexy? Yeah. Yeah. Yeah. Nose. Eye.
0: too deadly. And yeah, it's honestly a great campaign that you do with the Ready Quit Solid. But what else have you been doing?
1: Well, actually, you know, funny you should mention those because I believe we're going to be doing some more. So yep. I'm really looking forward to that. But no, working or. Can I say it? I mean, it's early development. I'm actually working, like, on a blackfella anime.
0: Yeah, nice.
1: Yeah, that I've been, like, wanting to do for ages. But my brother, boy, I don't know if you've seen the movie The Mugai.
0: Yeah, yeah.
1: No coincidence media. So, Mitchell is a Rodri boy.
0: Yeah.
1: But a bunch of our mob, you know, work with the company and working on films and stuff like that. So, doing a lot of that, a lot of the script writing. You know, all that kind of stuff. So, yeah, and looking at doing another stage show. So, I'm thinking of doing one called Angry Black.
0: I actually missed your last one, and it was I was devastated because it looked like such a great show. Can you talk to our listeners a little bit about that if they missed it?
1: Oh yeah, no, that was crazy. It was really good, man. Like, I mean, I toured and actually went all over the place. Got to perform it at the City Opera House.
0: Yeah,
1: and had Malcolm Turnbull come see it. But afterwards, he was talking to me after the show, and he's talking to me, you know, real serious, saying how he loved it and stuff. But the only thing I could think of was like, I can't believe a former Prime Minister of Australia just watched me talk about and sing about my ring. You know, the show's called Bigger and Blacker, and the first joke is I say, welcome to Bigger and Blacker, which, by the way, is not about my ring.
0: And so what's this new show going to look like? You know, have you got any ideas?
1: I've got a lot
0: around?
1: Of ideas. You know, yeah. I mean, like, there's just, it's a lot of stuff that I've been kind of writing over the years, which are, you know, like, replies to, like, comments on social media and, you know, just people being stupid and racist and all that kind of stuff.
0: Yeah.
1: But me just pointing out how stupid, you know, racism is and all the, you know. And, you know, it seems to be growing, you know, in a way. So, yeah, it's just like, you know, you get to a point where it's just like, oh, I'm just sick of this, you know, like, what? Yeah. Trying to be nice, you know, we're trying to be welcoming, like, literally welcoming, and we're getting booed for saying to people, come well to this land, you know what I mean? Like, you're getting booed for that. Like, it's just, it's ridiculous. Yeah.
0: No, awesome. Well, it's absolutely deadly to see you again, and I'm sure you've got many more people to catch up with. But one last question. How many times a week would you hear, what's this then?
1: Well, I've heard it a little bit today.
0: There's obviously more
1: you know
0: to that
1: You know
0: line,
1: what's crazy, brother? I'm like, yeah, no, I still get it heaps. And if you told me, like, when we shot the show back in 2013, I think we shot it and it aired in 2014. But if you told me that 12 years later, people would still be coming up to me. But what's even worse, I was over in Perth, and there was a group of, like, these young white fellas, and they would have been there from about 11 to 15. And the 11-year-old is singing out, you know, that word. But I'm like, okay, first of all, that word, but that show, you weren't even born when that show came out. So what are you doing knowing that? Like, it's crazy. Like,
0: yeah.
1: Because it's definitely carried on. And, you know, it made me laugh because my mother, when we shot season two, I flew her down for the wedding scene.
0: Yeah.
1: And she's smiling up really proudly next to me in this photo. And I looked at that photo, I said, how much she's really proud of her son being nationally known as a, you know.
0: Yeah, that.
1: That sexy one. As a sexy thing.
0: Well, thank you so much for coming on for a bit of a chat, and yeah, look forward to catching up more.
1: No worries, brother. I'll see you when I'm looking at you.
0: Yeah. The deadly Stephen Oliver right there, and what a deadly yarn it was. He's such a character. And we got some deadly photos. You can check them out on our socials, Facebook and Instagram at One Mob Radio. My photos with Stephen Oliver at the Close the Gap event. And again, massive congratulations to Modular for putting on such an awesome event as well. Stick around. We are moments away from wrapping up the show, but right now some brand new stuff from Miles Nortu. I think that's how I said it. I said it very confidently anyways. You're listening to Crew Radio 93.7, Alive and Deadly. It's the Gulligan Gear.

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0: One of my little brothers. He's dead, that's all.
3: G'day, it's Amelia Munro. I would like to request Through the Smoke. 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

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You're listening to Gullick and Giwa. It's Lockie Skin on the air through Koori Radio this afternoon. And unfortunately, we have come to the end of the show. It just comes around way too quick. We have way too much fun here, and I really hope you've got something out of today's show. If you want to stay up to date with all things One Mob Radio, follow us on our socials, Facebook and Instagram at One Mob Radio. Don't forget, we've also got our NAIDOC 50 event coming up here on Goombangi Country, and if you want to join us, it's only $60 per person. You get a night of karaoke, nibblies, photo booths, all the deadly stuff, and come on to our NAIDOC 50 event. It's all happening at the Coffs Harbour Golf Club on Saturday, the 4th of July. And we've also got a big week of NAIDOC following that as well. So you may as well spend the whole week here. The calendar will be released soon, so we'll make sure you're all up to date with that. And other than that, enjoy your week. If you've missed the show or missed bits of the show, you can also catch the replay here on Koori Radio on Saturdays from 12 o'clock. And also the new shows every single Thursday from 1. Have a great rest of the week. Have a great rest of the day. I know it's, this sort of part of the day always goes a little bit slower. I'm off to get some lunch. Hope you've enjoyed yours, and I'll catch you all next Thursday. Yadirang, you mob. Thank you so much.

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Entertainer and reggae star Bob Marley is now patient in the University Hospital after receiving gunshot wounds during a shooting.

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0: But you know who did it?
1: Yeah, man.
0: Were they caught?
1: No, but I don't know, caught the police. 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

Hey, you mob. Want to get active and don't know where to start? Or maybe you fellas want to work up a sweat and have fun at the same time? Then come on down to Illawarra Tony Mundine Gym at the Block Redfern. Yeah, that's right. We've reopened and we are bigger and better. 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Or you can even bring the Jarjums down to our free kids classes. 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

0: Put this over your father so you think strong. Put this under your mickeys so you see your ancestors walking with you. 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Never be ashamed of who you are.
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0: What would it mean for our country, and how do we do it? But please don't sell your soul for a couple of jakes. Embrace your black skin and your race with it. Our lands everywhere are hurting, and we're being called on urgently to ignite this healing process. Our lands need to be well for our people to be well. Our ancestors are waking us up, and we are responding. I'm Jar Jar Dare, a Wiradjuri woman living on First Nations sacred lands, and I'm here to yarn with our mob who want to talk up about decolonise. In our third episode, I'm yarning with Barker, a proud Wimpija Barkindji Nalyungumpa Nungu powerhouse sister, cutting a fresh voice from Blacktown in New South Wales. Hey Barker, awesome to have you yarning with us here on Decolonise. I can really feel our ancestors here with us today, and I've been feeling them through the night, and just want to really acknowledge that we are on our First Nations sacred lands as we yarn.
1: Yeah, for sure.
0: So, Barker, we've seen you standing strong since your first release, For My Titters, which was included in 20 of the most underrated Australian hip-hop tracks. And now we hear you speaking up as the world faces such an epic issue of our colonised system with the killing of George Floyd by the police in the US. And this has really ignited some fire in our mob here in so-called Australia as we continue to speak up about Black Lives Matter. And there are over 400 unaccounted black deaths in custody, you know, and it's pretty traumatising for us mob to be listening and seeing all these stories being shared across socials and media. But these intense experiences of racism and oppression need to be voiced. And I know during this time you have released Our Lives Matter, a track of your own, and you've also featured on a track with Dobby called I Can't Breathe. And just wanted to know if you want to share your motivation for these tracks with us.
1: Oh, yeah, sure. I guess with the way I write my stories, my music's all about truth-telling. And I guess these just because of the pain that we're dealing with, it was just hard to process in my day-to-day life. So I guess, you know, it's re-traumatising us seeing this stuff, including all the racism that's in the comments and all the stuff that's going on. So I put it in these tracks, which helped me, I guess, coming from my point of view and also the pain that my people feel because, well, anger and pain is such a hard emotion to deal with at times. So I guess I put my anger into those songs where it's just like, give us the respect that we deserve and stop killing our people. Trying to put these tracks together to, like, get them to listen or understand, to educate.

0: it was really great with Dobby. Like, it was great being on a track with him because he's such a, like, to me, he's a lyrical genius, and the way he painted, like, the story was just, you know, the pain that we all feel, and just so educated. And it's great to be able to create music for Mob to empower us in such hard times.
1: Absolutely. Yeah. And I think it sort of shows us too, you know, that, you know, invasion is, it's a structure. It's not like an event that happened, and that this colonisation, it's physical, cultural, psychological, and it just continues to allow this genocide to happen, which I think seems really invisible still a lot in the mainstream. And I think, having your tracks out there is helping, as you say, to create this awareness.

0: And that sort of invisibility of this racism, I think, was so clearly seen in Peter Gleeson's article in the Sunday Telegraph on the 14th of June. And I'm just going to read a slight excerpt from that, which was, "The reality in this country and the US is that the greatest danger to Aboriginals and Negroes is themselves," and I say that in quote marks. I'm still gobsmacked to read this in the year 2020, and just wondering, did you want to comment on this?
1: Oh, it's absolutely disgusting. I can't believe that it went ahead and got published. You know, like, it's such backwards, old teachings and old language that, you know, that is offensive to us, and especially using the word, I think he didn't put a capital on Aboriginals, and he also said the word Negroes, and I thought, it's just disgusting, and the ways, like, we're a danger to ourselves, and it's like, the ignorance is so bliss, but these people are in a position of power and they're dangerous. And I'm still shocked even thinking about it. Like, when I first seen it, I was like, is this for real? Like, I guess it reinsures us what we're fighting for. Everybody's

0: Australia don't have the understanding of
1: the history of boys' coins.
2: And just putting the spin on that then, you know, like looking at the state of our system, what does black sovereignty mean for you?
3: But we're in power of our own nation, so sovereignty to me would be getting not just like my Barkindji people, they got native title, but for it to mean that we can manage our own affairs, you know, hand it over, let us run our own economy in our own right. It's a hard one because it's hard living in two worlds as a black fella, because we have to deal with being under the crown and seeing that Union Jack in our flag, which is a, you know, it's re-traumatising us of, you know, the racist colony that we're built on. So to me, sovereignty would just be for us to just manage our own affairs if they're not going to fix it. But I haven't really got the chance to really think what sovereignty looks like. It's a hard question.
2: It's a really hard question because there's so many layers of colonisation on us now. It is, yeah, challenging to see. And also that we need to move forward, you know, like, so we know we can't go back to our ancestors' ways as they were because too much has happened. Yeah. And so it is how do we find that sovereignty in ourselves, and are there enough non-Indigenous brothers and sisters willing to walk with us to create this space?
3: Yeah, for sure.
2: Yeah.
3: No, it is really hard because when I thought about going back, like even if we wanted to go back on country, like on Ibaka, on the river there, the Darling River, they're sucking it dry with mining, cotton farming. The river water's like, it's not fresh, it's poison now, and our native animals are filled with worms now and other diseases from, you know, colonisation and, you know, and introduced other animals and stuff. So it's really hard for, you know, when they say go back and live on the bush, it's like, well, we kind of would if you weren't frigging up our countryside.
2: Definitely.
3: And mining it and ripping it apart. You feel helpless.
2: Mm-hmm.
3: But as for me, I guess sovereignty within myself would be that I follow my law, you know, my woman's law, and my culture for me is that I'm black every single day. Doesn't matter where they see us when we're painted up. Oh, we're cultural. Like, I wear my ochre on the inside of me. I wear my culture on the inside of me, and that's my morals. That's what gives me my morals, is that community, that connection. So for me as a sovereign woman, I'm black every day, and that gives me my power.
2: Yeah, and we hear that powerful message in your track For My Titters, you know, about the strength and resilience of our First Nations mothers, grandmothers, aunties, sisters, and I think, yeah, it's really time for people to listen up to our black women speak.

0: Yeah, just speaking about that, I can feel in you right now. You know, did you want to share with us a bit about what black matriarchy means for you, or, you know, maybe what its role could be in this decolonization process?
1: The black matriarchy just, it means everything to me. Like, from a young child, like, I grew up in a single mother household, and to me, all I've seen was strong black women. And just even when we're down, we still, like, black women still hold their families together. They still make things happen regardless. And I feel like there's no force stronger. You know, how we believe in Mother Earth. I can see why our creator and our maker is a woman, because of black women. And for me, to decolonize would be to learn. Now, I'm recently starting to learn bits and pieces of my language, and I feel like that's the process of decolonizing, taking up space, being strong, eating better, a big part of decolonizing too.
0: Yeah, because I guess it's keeping us connected, isn't it, to country? Like, even when you say something that sounds simple, like eating better, but eating better is, you know, us knowing our foods and our medicines and keeping that connection to Mother Earth.
1: Yes, for sure. Because all this processed crap like this, these are things like that were introduced that are killing us. And they, you know, this is what, like, you know, how they were with smallpox and the common flu and all these things, and foods that are giving us heart disease, and these are sort of things that are killing us without even being aware of it, I guess.
0: Totally. I often say that. The three white fella poisons, you know, alcohol, tobacco and sugar.
1: Yeah. No, sobriety is also decolonising, which I think I'm coming up to. I'll be four years sober in October. So.
0: Wow. Awesome, fam. That's so beautiful to hear. Strong.
1: No, it's been great. The gifts of, like, you know, you see our people that are caught up in these things, and, you know, that, like, that proverb that, you know, our ancestors didn't fight for us to throw away our lives to drugs and alcohol, and it's so true. And, you know, you just want to see your people uplifted. And even through my sobriety, I've seen, like, I've had people come up to me and say, oh, sis, you know, you've inspired me to get clean. And it's just that domino effect of breaking cycles and showing that there's so many gifts that we can receive, like, from the earth and through energies, that if we get clean and we start going back to culture, that life is so much better, where we find our peace.
0: Absolutely. And this is the healing, you know. I think that healing that you've been doing inside yourself is reflected in the land. Do you know, our lands and our ancestors feel that coming through?
1: Yes.
0: You're listening to Decolonize, a podcast about black sovereignty. Decolonize is about the well-being of everyone, Aboriginal, Torres Strait Islander and non-Indigenous. We all need to take part. It's time to decolonize, time to unsettle the settler, time for our internal revolution.
2: Nay, I'm a proud Malim Gumpa Barkindji Nunkul. I'm a proud Namakad to my friend Nampai Murupanara. I pay respects to my creator Nachi, my Naralis and my Namaka. This is our Namaka Kira Kira. I say Nata to assimilation.
0: And I heard you speak about learning some of your Barkindji language.
1: Yeah.
0: And, like, I'm really aware that, you know, language and culture was beaten out of our elders and our ancestors, but I forget sometimes that this is not necessarily, like, common knowledge in the mainstream. Yeah. And it pains me deeply because, you know, our languages connect us so deeply to the land. Like, they're so powerful. And
1: yeah, for sure.
0: I don't, yeah, sometimes I like to yarn about that with people, because I know when I travel through different countries in the desert, I'm really aware that I'm entering another mob's country, and sometimes the most distinct thing is language, you know, and also in these communities, like, English is, you know, often a second, third, fourth, or sometimes even fifth language. And I really feel like that power really permeates within me, you know. That's a really deep recognition of the country I'm walking on. And I just wanted to say, I think that, you know, when we're talking about decolonize, you being able to do that is really powerful. And wondering, you know, did you want to say any more about how that feels in your body or how that feels in yourself to be learning?
1: It feels amazing because when my mother is a part of the Stolen Generation and she used to speak, she has memories where she used to speak in lingo and they used to, like, hit her and get physical with her. And I remember her telling me stories about my nanas sitting in the room and they'd speak language, but they would only go in the room and sit with each other and speak it, but they were so afraid to speak it or teach their children to speak it because of the violence that was portrayed on them when they'd speak their mother tongue. And when I speak my language, I feel the wrath of all my ancestors with me. And I feel like I get really emotional, like, when I do speak it, because it's like these tingles go through my body, and it's like crazy to say, like, it sounds crazy, but it feels like magic when you're speaking your language. You feel like you're saying to your ancestors that it's okay now, we're reclaiming, and I'm sorry for what happened to you, but we're taking this back and we're so proud of you. And it is really powerful because my great-grandfather, Laurie Quayle, he was the last Malyam Gumpa speaker. So it's hard for me to learn my actual clan's language because that's been wiped out. So I go to my nation's language, which is Barkindji. And it just means a lot. And even my mum was telling me a story about one of my uncles. He used to say to her, when you go to the river, you say, "Nachi, Nachi, it's me," before you go fishing, so that they know that it's a Barkindji person taking, or, you know, Wimpanchar, which is First Nations, you know, taking from the river to feed their family. So you say Nachi Nachi, which means rainbow serpent in our language. So you name the river that because how the rainbow serpent carved out all the land. And it's powerful. Like, I just feel like a strong black woman when I'm speaking language. Yeah. And I feel like a force, you know, just a strong force in me. So, no, it's beautiful.
2: My people rose from the Tunga. We keep that Kanuka burning inside of us. I am Worktu. This is my Yapara. Kandinya before colonisation. I come from the Meranti and go back into the Meranti. Malim Gumpa Barkindji is everything I am. How dare they try and take my Wimpanchar and my culture from me?
1: There's something about our language that just sounds so magic, eh?
0: Absolutely. And I was just going to say, yeah, you're a powerhouse. I feel your force. And I recently saw where you said that you're a product of a system that you were born to destroy. And that really hit me. Like, oh, I feel that in my body and I feel that in you.
1: Yep.
0: And, I mean, destroy is a big word, but I feel like what we're talking about, this is how we do it. Do you know? This is our power. This is us taking back our sovereignty.
1: Yeah, for me, destroy is just dismantle and, yeah, decolonize as well.
0: Yeah, because it's pretty, you know, I know myself, I go through waves, you know, like, can we

0: She's with us, I think.
1: Yeah, no, for sure. You can feel it, like, she's angry. Like, when I seen the fires, I just thought she's just so pissed off with what they're doing to her. And it just goes to show, like, the fires, how dry the earth was, them sucking the artesian water from, you know, the bases of our land and just sucking it completely dry, that there was no moisture to even grasp onto to calm them fires down. And we felt her, like how you said, like, she is, like, powerful, and we definitely have been feeling her wrath.
0: And I just want to come back, you know, I know that you're a mother yourself, and I just wanted to come back to the recent track that you feature on with Dobby, I Can't Breathe, and in part of your verse, you say, "Warenga for a reason, because our babies need protecting. I'm scared to send them out because their colour is a weapon. When they walk in the streets, people somehow feel threatened." I mean, that really, I really feel that for our children to be so unsafe out there under this colonised state. And I just, as a mother, I was just wondering if you wanted to share anything more about this verse and these words.
1: Oh, for sure. Like, we live in a neighbourhood where I grew up in, and I was faced with racism a lot. And I'd cop this from adults, and then they'd pass that down to their children. And, you know, and it does something to your identity when you're growing up. Like, you question yourself and you feel like, kids are so impressionable. Like, why do people hate me? Like, you know, I wish they just liked me. And you just want to be liked when you're a child. You know, you're still finding yourself. And I guess for me, I'm just trying to embed so much culture in, you know, like, because it takes a tribe, a village to raise children. So me and my family have just been embedding culture into my, like, into the kids. And I am scared. Like, I don't want them playing outside because I want them, I don't mind, I love them going to school because they're going to a great school now that's really culturally great. Like, they're really understanding and do a lot. But just the neighbourhood, because I remember when my kids were playing outside and this guy was riding through on his bike and he's there going, "Where's your boomerangs? Where's your boomerangs?" to my kids. And he called them little, the A word. They come running inside and they're like, "This man," you know, and I come running out, grabbed a big stick, and I'm like, "What'd you say to my kids?" And he put his head down, and it's like, so there's adults out there that will racially abuse children, and I'm just sick of it. Like, I don't want my kids to go through it. And if I have to get my back up and get angry to, you know, like, I have to, like, you get, as a black mother, you're just so overprotective of your children because it hurts to see your babies hurt, and it hurts to see them say, you know, "Why don't people like us?" Or, you know, my daughter even plays this game called Roblox. At one stage, she was making a white character because the kids on Roblox wouldn't play with her as a black character. And I was just like, wow, just the impression that society makes little black children feel is quite disgusting. And I said to her, you be a little black girl on there and you just be yourself, you know. So we've kind of limited her time on it, and we deleted TikTok and stuff because there's just too much going on where it's tearing down our people for nothing, you know.
0: Absolutely, and it kind of brings us full circle too to what we're talking about with the extent of racism and the invisibility of it in mainstream.
1: Yeah.
0: And I just really want to acknowledge that, you know, it is heartbreaking even just listening to you, knowing that's what our children are facing. You know, it's pretty sad, but this is why we're speaking up, and why, you know, our media matters, and why it's important for our voices to be heard. And just talking about, like, moving forward, is there anything else, you know, that you feel like you want to share with both our mob and our non-Indigenous brothers and sisters that are sort of with us about how do we walk together from here?
1: To my brothers and my sisters and to all my people, know that how beautiful we are as a people, that we got each other regardless, no matter what we go through. we still got our community, and

0: we stand with each other. And to my non-Indigenous allies and to non-Indigenous people who are still learning, just keep listening, learning, research, because we become tired of explaining ourselves over and over and over again. And there's a lot out there where you can listen to podcasts like yours and teachings and on SBS and NITV. There's so much to learn without having to ask us, because it becomes draining. I guess when we're fighting, like when we're protesting and standing up against this government, we're not just fighting for ourselves. We benefit a whole nation when we fight for these things. Like when we protested black deaths in custody, those things went across the board in prisons. So getting rid of hanging points and getting rid of the strings in your jacket, those things went across the board to protect everybody. So when we fight for these things, we're making it not just, we don't want it just to be, which we do because we deserve it. We want it to be a better nation for us, but it makes it a better nation for all of us. And I think the easy steps forward, like Brother Ziggy said, Ziggy Ramos said, was get rid of the flag, get rid of the union, like become an independent, which would be a great step forward because the Queen is the biggest dull bludger out there. Get rid of the anthem because we're sick of hearing that racist old anthem, and change the date or abolish it. Just stand with us. Like how Dobby said, come and stand with your black fella friends. Come and fight with your black fella friends. And yeah.
1: Absolute. And even when you're talking about changing everything, I saw that changing the signs, the Alice Springs,
0: Guata.
1: Yeah, and the Hermannsburg change to Andaria. And it was like, I've often said that, you know, there's a lot of subliminal things we could be doing. Like if we went around and changed every sign in this country to be connected to the land it's on and the language from that land, that in itself changes people's subliminal values even. You know, there's an awareness that's created.
0: Yeah, no, for sure. No, that was beautiful. I had one comment on my Instagram. We shouldn't promote vandalism, and it's like, well, I think renaming things that were already named is vandalism in itself, like, and putting your Captain Cook statues up and racist statues, that's vandalism on our land too, so.
1: Yeah, and that's that sort of, that invisibility that's still so apparent, isn't it? But I guess every time we're talking up, every time we're being seen, you know, these messages are getting out there.
0: Yeah, no, it's powerful. Truth will set us free, and I just see the movement getting bigger and stronger, and more people are jumping on board, and more people are turning up to protest to stand with us. And Yarban has been great on Survival Day, which, like, it just keeps growing and growing and becoming more massive, and it's been a real movement that's been passed down to us, like that the flame that our elders and ancestors have passed down to us, we still keep that fire burning.
1: Absolutely. I can feel it. My body's tingling right now, and I can feel you. And yeah, thanks for yarning with us today, and stay strong, sister. You really are a powerhouse warrior for our people, and full thanks. Respect. You've been listening to Decolonize, a podcast about black sovereignty. Epic thanks to Barker for her passion and inspiration. This episode of Decolonize was made on First Nations sacred lands. I acknowledge and pay respects to elders past, present and emerging, and to my grandmother Martha Hemlin. The host and creator of Decolonize is me, Jar Jar Dare. Producer is Megan Spencer. Music by Barker for My Titters, and Dobby featuring Barker, I Can't Breathe. 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
1: Yeah. Jamaica Moana. With Dad's Mayo on the beats. Let's go.

Could have tried to keep it in, but had to get it off my chest. So much work to keep it up and so much passion to invest. Days like this invigorating, even though it feels a mess. Always giving in my all while some are giving much less. Don't you think that this place is just so competitive? Why I don't stay in the city, in the west is where I live. Where I really slow down, figurative sedative. Inspiration close to home.

0: 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Just letting you know, we don't just do catering, we come out and we can facilitate cooking classes for kids, getting them to try, instead of normal spaghetti, let's try kangaroo spaghetti, and so much more. 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
6: We have to understand the entire picture, and the entire picture deals with the very way that Zionist state was founded on top of Palestine and at the expense of its indigenous people. So what do I mean by free Palestine from the river to the sea? We mean exactly that. Free Palestine from Zionism. Free Palestine from that racial supremacist or racial domination of one group over the other. And finally, once we abolish Zionism, and that is the only way to go about it, then we can have a place that respects the rights of all.
7: Salamat everyone, you are listening to Pulse of Palestine on Radio Skid Row. Pulse of Palestine will be coming to you every Friday at 10 a.m. This show is about the ongoing struggle for liberation in Palestine and is produced on the unceded lands of the Gadigal people. I'd like to acknowledge the traditional custodians of this land and pay my respects to their elders past, present and emerging. Like Palestine, Australia is a ground zero of a genocide that has been occurring for over 200 years and continues to this day. From the river to the sea, this always was and always will be Aboriginal land. My name is Ahmed. I am a Palestinian living on this stolen land, and I'll be your host. This podcast aims to provide the Palestinian story, the Palestinian narrative. It's necessary because we live in a heavily indoctrinated society where being able to speak, tell our stories, and narrate is the ultimate form of resistance. Because as Palestinians, our existence is resistance. Each week, we'll be bringing you Palestinian news, music, and cutting-edge interviews so you can keep your finger on the pulse of Palestine. Thanks for tuning in. Free Palestine and long live the resistance.

0: The state of Israel is founded upon the political nationalist ideology of Zionism. The state of Israel claims the title of the Jewish state, meaning that it is the state of all Jewish people across the world, making the suggestion that Zionism is synonymous to Judaism. But many Jewish communities around the world are rejecting these propositions. These communities are growing by the day, waking up to the reality that Zionism is not at all representative of Judaism. They are called anti-Zionist Jews, and they are staunch advocates and in solidarity with the Palestinian struggle for liberation. What does liberation mean for Palestinians and for anti-Zionist Jews? To discuss what it means to be an anti-Zionist, the efficiency of this growing movement, and to discuss the differences between solidarity and normalization, I am delighted today to be in conversation with Roni Barkan. Roni is a Jewish anti-Zionist Israeli dissident, co-founder of Boycott From Within, Anarchists Against the Wall, and a current member of Palestine Action. On Nakba Day 2022, he participated in a direct action against the UK headquarters of Israeli-based Elbit Systems. Elbit is Israel's number one arms manufacturer and currently has boots on the ground in Gaza who help to carry out the genocide. Roni, welcome to the conversation. I'm really delighted to have you here all the way from Berlin.
1: Hi, Ahmed. Thank you for having me.
0: Thanks, Roni. Pleasure is all mine. Roni, before we start, I would like to remind everyone who's listening today that today, the 17th of April, for those who are familiar with the Palestinian struggle, you know that today commemorates the Palestinian Prisoners' Day. Palestinian prisoners who are often completely forgotten in the political discourse. As Dr. Lana Tatour mentioned in my interview with her a few weeks back, more than 1 million Palestinians have gone through the Israeli incarceration system since 1967. We do not have the numbers for those since 1948. The numbers would be much, much higher. As of today, there are more than 10,000 Palestinian political prisoners being held in Israeli prisons, not including the thousands of detainees abducted and held hostage and tortured from Gaza and forcibly disappeared. You know, 63 Palestinian detainees have been killed in Israeli custody since October 2023. Most recently, a 17-year-old Waleed Ahmed, who was starved to death in March. Around 3,500 Palestinians are being held in Israeli custody under administrative detention, that's without trial or charge, including 100 children. In 2015, according to Al-Haq, Palestinian non-governmental human rights organization, between 500 and 700 minors are prosecuted in Israeli military courts each year. In the year before, 2014, 59 instances of torture were reported, a fourfold increase from 2012. In February 2015, there were 424 Palestinians held under administrative detention orders, more than double the year before, which is 181. For those who are not familiar with the term administrative detention, it allows the Israeli regime to detain people without charge or trial to unlimited renewable periods of time. It ranges between 1 to 6 months. Administrative detention can be ordered for vaguely formulated security reasons in a highly classified manner, denying detainees the possibility of mounting a paper defense. So, Roni, today also marks the murder of Bassam Abu Rahman, you know, who had a nickname of Fil, who was murdered by the ITF soldiers, and T here stands for terrorist, during a nonviolent protest in the Palestinian village of Bil'in on the 17th of April 2009, the Palestinian Prisoners' Day. You mentioned that Fil died between your arms, basically, on that day while you were part of that demonstration. Can you talk about that day and just put it in the context for us before we start?
1: Yes, so thank you for mentioning both of these issues, both Palestinian Prisoners' Day and Phil, and I would like to say a few words in his memory on this specific day. So exactly 16 years ago, we were demonstrating, as we would do every week, on the Friday in Bilayin, near Ramallah, where the villagers have been demonstrating about the establishment of the wall and the annexation of their land, and we were going on all kinds of demonstrations, popular demonstrations, in order to demand their basic rights, being very creative also about it. And in one of those demonstrations on Palestinian Prisoners' Day 16 years ago, we went, as we would usually go, to the fence, which is a very militarized fence with all the high-tech equipment by Elbit and others. Bassem, also nicknamed as Phil, because he was a year younger than me, but he was about twice my size. We said that he had the body of an elephant, but the heart of a child. So Phil literally means elephant, so that was his nickname. And he would engage with the soldiers. Personally, I, for example, wouldn't talk to the soldiers, but he would kind of try to tell them, you know, we are a nonviolent demonstration, we are here just about our basic rights and so on. And the very last thing that happened was that when the soldiers were already starting to shoot tear gas at us, and then he thought that they hit one of Israelis who were present at the demo, he said, stop, you shot an Israeli. And as he was saying that, he was shot himself. He was shot in direct aim from a few tens of meters away with a high-velocity tear gas canister. It's basically a tear gas canister which is self-propelled, which flies like a bullet. It hit him in the chest. It opened a hole in his chest, and he was standing right next to me. It was all documented from three cameras. And there was little that we could do, seeking medical help. And basically, as you mentioned, he basically breathed his last in my arms. Then he was taken to the hospital. His sister, Jawahir, Abu Rahma, she died of tear gas and asphyxiation, of complications of tear gas inhalation from during one of other demonstrations a few years later. And she was taken to the hospital, and the next day she died. And his brother was actually, while he was arrested, he was shot at point blank in his foot with rubber-coated steel bullet. So this is the story of just one family in the village of Bilayin who lost some of their children and have suffered other forms of terrorizing by, as you said, the Israel terror forces, what I refer to Israel genocide forces these days. So I'd like to dedicate our discussion to the memory of Phil and to the people of Bilayin, the wonderful people of that wonderful village, which was like my second home for many years. And I miss you all greatly. And I'm sorry that I haven't visited you in a very, very long time. But my heart is still there.
0: I'm sure you have all your reasons to not to visit. I've heard that you've been banned from Israel because of your preachings against apartheid genocidal state. And speaking of which, I really want to delve into the details. So, you know, Zionism, as I mentioned in the introduction, is a national ideology that the state of Israel is founded upon. It benevolently calls for the establishment of a strong Jewish state for the Jewish people because this was the only option to protect them from, you know, hate and anti-Semitism and pogroms that were rampant in Eastern Europe, that culminated in the Nazi Holocaust. So in that sense, you know, the cause of Zionism can be perceived by many as kind of rightful one. Furthermore, you know, the most logical option to establish a Jewish state is in Palestine, being of religious and sacred significance for the Jews, according to the Torah and Talmud, or that's what Zionists claim. So if you criticize Zionism, if you criticize the state of Israel, you're denying the Jews a rightful homeland, you know, the right of self-determination, you know, granted by international law and United Nations and so on and so forth. And then if you criticize that ideology, you're an anti-Semite. What's your thoughts on that?
1: So basically, it is all turned on its head. The Zionist state is not a Jewish state. It has nothing to do with Judaism. It has everything to do with Zionism. This was not the only option. Actually, it was never an option for any sane or moral human being. It was also never establishing the Zionist state in Palestine, on top of Palestine at the expense of its indigenous people, was not the moral option. It was also never a safe haven for Jews, ever. Not before, not during, and not after the Holocaust. So any and all conflation between Judaism, which is a religion and nothing else, and Zionism, which is a supremacist, racist, nationalistic ideology, any and all conflation between the two have to be completely rejected. So obviously what the Zionists do, because their case is so weak, because basically they have established a state that is based on the exact same principles of the Ku Klux Klan, of the KKK, at a time when it was less popular, then they have wisely adopted Judaism, took over and appropriated Judaism, basically in order to justify their unjustified and illegal project. So we have to totally differentiate between the two things, and I am happy to do so. But I will first start by saying that at the same time that Zionism came into being, first of all, Zionism was never a great success story. Less than 5% of European Jews, and pretty much none of the other Jews around the world, supported Zionism. Many more supported, for example, the Bund. The Bund was a socialist workers' movement across Eastern Europe. It was much more popular than Zionism. They both acknowledged that, yes, anti-Semitism exists, but the result or the solution that was offered by the two groups couldn't be any different, any more farther apart. While the Zionists claimed that because of anti-Semitism that existed throughout Europe, it didn't exist in the Arab world, for example, but throughout Europe there was anti-Semitism for quite a long while, they basically concluded that because of that, the solution for them, and we can explain why, would be to establish an exclusive place for them and only for them in another place altogether, not in their places of residence. So all of those Jews who were not even religious Jews, but they were still treated badly because of their Jewish descent, their place, and establish an exclusive state for them and only for them. That was their quote-unquote safe space that they were building. Unfortunately, they chose another place that was already inhabited by other people in order to build their quote-unquote safe space. At the same time, you had the Bund, who said, yes, of course, there's anti-Semitism, like there are many other forms of racism, and we have to fight it as we fight every other form of racism. And they saw the Zionists as racists. The Zionists who said, you, because you're a Jew, you can never be part of whatever society that you live in. You cannot, if you're a Polish Jew, you can never be an integral part of the Polish society. There's a wonderful quote by Lucian Wolff, a leader of the Jewish community in London, who wrote to Rothschild, by the way, at the time. And in this letter, he said that it is bad enough when the anti-Semites come and tell us, the Jews in the UK, that we are not part of this society and we can never be part of this society. And it's even worse when it comes from the Zionists. So this is how actually most European Jews saw Zionism at the time, as some weird way to quote-unquote solve that issue, which the Zionists refer to as the Jewish problem. This was their terminology. This was Herzl's terminology. Now, the Zionists also knew that they would have allies among the anti-Semites because they were totally speaking the same language. They totally fully adopted the anti-Semitic discourse, only with basically a different end goal, but they had joint interests all along with the anti-Semites. So that is one thing. The other is that, as I said, Judaism is a religion and nothing else. Some people would claim that there are other aspects to Judaism. And what the Zionists claim is that Judaism is actually not a religion. It is some sort of a nationalism. Or if this is because they are racist, because they are supremacists. That's why they see it that way. People who come from a Jewish background, if they are religious, they would clearly say that Judaism is a religion. If they are not religious, but still have some relation to that background, to that heritage that they come from, they may say that Judaism is some form of cultural, it has some cultural aspect to it, and so on. I don't know what that means. If you look at Christians around the world, if you look at Muslims around the world or Jews around the world, they speak different languages, eat different food, they dress differently, okay? And eventually, when the Zionist state came into being, you had this hodgepodge of all these different people coming from different places who really had nothing to do with each other other than Zionism, but they clearly did not have the same language or culture or anything like that. So saying that there is some sort of a quote-unquote Jewish culture is kind of silly in my view. But whatever one thinks about, this is all a matter of self-identification. As far as Judaism is concerned, as far as the religion is concerned, it is a religion and nothing else. It has nothing to do with nationalism because there is no sense of nationalism in Judaism. It just doesn't exist.
0: Absolutely. I mean, I always wondered, what is Jewish culture? There's a culture of the Jewish community that lives in Yemen. There's a culture of the Jewish community that lives in Poland. There's a culture of the Jewish community that lives in Morocco. There are different cultures. There are guidelines that they all share, which is religious guidelines.
1: Exactly, exactly. So, and it's more than that, even in terms of language and so on. The greatest Jewish scholar of all time, Maimonides, he was living in Egypt, and he wrote the religious, basically the interpretation of the scriptures, he wrote that in Arabic, okay? It's not even about the language. Okay, he obviously spoke Hebrew for the case of reading the Bible, mm-hmm. the Old Testament. Mm-hmm. But even the interpretation of that scripture was actually done in the local language, in this case, in Arabic, where he was living.
0: This is really interesting, Roni, because I read in a book that, you know, that Hebrew as a language was actually forbidden to be used in any other purposes other than just spiritual reading of the Bible or, you know, not anything else. But, you know, the state of Israel has actually revived and changed, according to Professor Hayim Frisch's Zabner. He was saying that it's very different than the original Hebrew, the biblical Hebrew.
1: So because Jews around the world spoke different languages, they spoke different languages, ate different food, had different cultural elements, it was really smart of the Zionists to, quote-unquote, revive the Hebrew language because they needed to create something that everyone of that new Zionist state could gather around. So it was a nationalistic project to revive the Hebrew language. And it is, as Chaim Bereshit mentioned, it was not exactly like the old Hebrew of the Bible, even though still I could read the Bible because there was, unlike other languages like Arabic, which had a lot of time to evolve, Hebrew and Arabic are very similar, but Arabic is a much richer language because it had all these millennia basically to evolve. Hebrew was frozen in time. It was only used for the sake of the Old Testament. It was frozen time, just like Latin is used for the New Testament. Hebrew was only used for the Old Testament. The spoken language would be of whatever place that a person is living in. And then all of a sudden, Hebrew became again a spoken language or was revived. So it is a more limited language, but it was really crucial for the Zionists in order to build something that they could gather around. And then on top of that, they also came up with many myths in order to justify their shared history and justify the rationale of taking over other people's land. But I have to say that Judaism has no sense of nationalism. There is no nationalism in Judaism. People don't know, but also Judaism as a religion is inclusive. Anyone may convert. It doesn't make it easy to convert. It doesn't try to convert people, but anyone who wishes to do so, it would be possible for them. Not recommended, but it's possible. And eventually, once someone does convert, they become a full-fledged member of what is called the Jewish people, which is a religious term, has nothing to do with nationalism, like Ummah in Islam.
0: Exactly. Islam is the same way. It prohibits that nationalistic sentiment because it's supposed to be, you know, spread in contiguous belief.
1: Yes. So Judaism is inclusive in its very nature. It's possible to convert, unlike Zionism, which is exclusive in its very nature. It is all about one and only one type of people who have the right to the land, deserve the rights, and this comes at the expense of anyone who doesn't belong to them. The one main characteristic of Zionism. If I have to describe Zionism in one sentence, it would be to say that it is a supremacist exclusive project. And the issue of exclusivity is crucial to everything that we are talking about. It is not only about the Zionists feeling that they are entitled to whatever it is. It is also about building a place for them and only for them. Because if you remember, we said it was a reactionary response to anti-Semitism, which existed at the time in Europe. And they said, we have to go to another place. And how do we solve that anti-Semitic issue? We will establish a place for us and only for us. The only element is crucial. It was crucial back then, and it is crucial to this day. This is why each and every Palestinian who is still in Palestine, and anyone who doesn't belong to them, to the Zionists, is regarded at best as a problem which has to be dealt with. Because this is part and parcel of the Zionist type of thinking.
0: Which takes me to my next question, actually. You know, because of this religious belief, because of this conflation between Judaism and Zionism, everyone in the West is perceiving this quote-unquote conflict, you know, between the Arabs and the Jews. You know, they all think that it's complicated, it's hard to understand. So how complicated do you think this so-called conflict, I hate the word conflict, but it's been used, you know, very, very widely in the West, and it needs to be corrected, actually. So what do you say to those people who are saying it's complicated?
1: So the Zionist-Palestinian conflict is not a conflict, and there is absolutely nothing complicated about it. Actually, it couldn't be any less complicated. It is brutal, it is barbaric. By these days, it is clearly monstrous what is happening. But there is absolutely nothing complicated about it. I don't know if you came across this interview that was published the other day with Ralph Wild, who is a professor of law and a lawyer who gave a testimony at the ICJ on behalf of

0: which went to the ICJ in the past because they were kind of they had no choice but to seek some jurisdiction from the ICJ. But along with the so-called Palestinian so-called authority, there were other countries who joined, including the Arab League, and their representative gave a phenomenal speech at the ICJ, which is regarded as a masterclass. And he recently gave an interview to Al Jazeera. And the Al Jazeera interviewer actually asks him, opens by saying that he was speaking about the occupation in the occupied Palestinian territories. And immediately, Ralph Wild corrects him and said, the discussion was about that occupied part, which are 22% of Palestine. And then he carries on and he lays out the whole framework. But even the interviewer himself, for some reason, thought that the discussion was about the occupation, what I call the minor occupation. Actually, if you listen to that masterclass of a speech by Wild, he starts off by laying the absolute illegitimate foundation of the Zionist race state, which is a Zionist race state. This is exactly the way I define it. It is a Zionist state, not a Jewish state, and it is all about establishing a race state for one and only one type of people based on racial ethnic characteristics at the expense of all the others. And he starts off by basically dismantling any legal basis for the very foundation of that state. Now, I am not a legal scholar, so I speak about these things from moral aspects. I speak about apartheid, also the crime of apartheid, but also what that means, and, you know, from the moral aspect, and that there is absolutely nothing legitimate about the creation of the Zionist state or anything that it has done ever since 1948. But also from the legal aspect, there is absolutely nothing legal that was done by the Zionist state since its very creation. First of all, it was founded by the UN, which had no mandate. It had no right to give away Palestinian land because it did this in contravention of the Covenant of Nations and so on. And this is something that I go back to a lot, even the foundation of the Zionist state was done even against the very problematic Balfour Declaration and the very problematic partition plan of 1947. Because even according to the Balfour Declaration, by the well-known anti-Semite, Lord Balfour, even according to that, that space, which was quote-unquote supposed to be the quote-unquote Jewish state, was supposed to house all the people of that space, regardless of ethnicity and religion and so on. The same applies to the very problematic partition plan. The partition plan of 1947 by the UN, a very unfair decision, still decided to give more than half of the land to the people who were mostly newcomers to the land. Okay, so 56% of Palestine were given to those people who were less than one-third of the population. Most of them were newcomers to the land, colonizers, who came in to take over other people's land. And they only had about 10% of the land in their possession. And they were given more than half. Obviously, the Palestinians rejected that plan. That's a given. But also the Zionists, even though they accepted it on paper, they could never, ever implement it. Why? Because that partition plan, as problematic as it was, it still decided that in this quote-unquote Jewish state, which was more than half of Palestine, that land will be shared among roughly equal populations of Jews and non-Jews. So 600,000, let's call them ethnic Jews, whatever that means. It doesn't have any meaning, but I'm just using that term because they were not religious, but they were still regarded for this or that reason Jewish. So people of Jewish descent, 600,000 of those, plus 500,000 indigenous Palestinians. So roughly the same number of people, half-half, were supposed to share that land. So even though the Zionists accepted it on paper, they could never, ever implement the partition plan. And indeed, they never did. The partition plan was never, ever implemented. So anyone referring to the partition plan as a historical basis for something, it's just an idea.
1: Mm.
0: It's a myth. It's yet another myth. It was never, ever implemented. What was implemented was the exact opposite, which went in direct violation of the, which completely violated the partition plan. And the Zionists carried out a premeditated act of ethnic cleansing, which they have been contemplating for a whole year, eventually finalized that in what's called Plan Dalet, Plan D of the Haganah, 10th of March 1948. They issued it. They started the ethnic cleansing already

0: months before that, but by the time the Zionist state came into being, the ethnic cleansing that they have premeditated was in full force. And ever since, to this day, the type of thinking is of how to get rid of as many people of the other population as possible. At the time, genocide was not as popular, especially not after the Holocaust. So they went for the second best option as far as they were concerned. The second best option was ethnic cleansing. Because how can you establish an exclusive state, which I said the foundational element of the Zionist state is exclusivity, how can you establish a state for one and only one type of people in a place that is already inhabited by others? There's only two ways that I know. You either drive them away from their land, or you get rid of them altogether. It's either ethnic cleansing or genocide. And there was never a third option. So it started with ethnic cleansing. It carried on. The ethnic cleansing has been carrying on to this very day. And today we see that it has also taken the form of genocide in full force. But it could have never been carried out in any other way. So from the legal perspective, there's absolutely no legal basis whatsoever for the creation of the Zionist state. There was no reason to admit it to the UN because it violated every aspect of its mandate. And there is no reason not to kick it out tomorrow. From the legal aspect, also Israel, other than being carrying out so many crimes, including the crime of colonialism and pillage and so on, but also apartheid from its very first day of its inception, even before apartheid was defined in the Rome Statute, and later on also genocide. Apartheid and genocide, both of which are crimes against humanity, which all states are obligated to fight against and to stop immediately. All of these say that there is absolutely nothing legitimate about it, and at the same time, I can explain also why there's nothing. All of these say that there's nothing moral about it. I can also explain why there's nothing legitimate about the creation of the Zionist state.
1: As Dr. Shahed Hamouri mentioned in an interview I did last year with her, genocide and ethnic cleansing is actually the bread and butter of settler colonial regimes. And it's a typical case, a textbook case of settler colonial project that is the Zionist project, akin to what happened on this colony that I live on, in, you know, this white supremacist ideology that, you know, considered the land as a terra nullius and, you know, the indigenous populations of this land as non-existent. But the Palestinian case is complicated with this religious aspect. So, I mean, I spoke to Jewish and non-Jewish figures about Zionism. I spoke about these religious aspects. We spoke about the historical aspects, the academic and the legal aspect of Zionism and the Jewish or Israel, the state of Israel. But I really want to zoom in with you about the social aspect of Zionism. I mean, you lived most of your time inside the state of Israel. You grew up there. So we always hear that the Israeli society is predominantly secular or possibly atheist even. You know, one can argue that the large population of Jewish communities around the world as well, also secular and not really deeply religious. So, and one might ask, you know, on what basis, you know, do the majority of the Jewish communities inside and outside Israel build their support to Zionism and to the state of Israel, if religion is not a dominant factor? Like, what, like, how are they still, as Naomi Klein said, idealizing this calf of the state of Israel?
0: Anyone who respects Jewish religion and anyone who practices that religion would be necessarily anti-Zionist. Zionism is actually an affront on Judaism. So you see that with the ultra-Orthodox Jews, who were staunchly anti-Zionist to begin with. Zionism was only came into being among quote-unquote secular Jews in Europe. The religious Jews of Europe, they were not part of the Zionist project at the time. And the Zionists who founded Zionism and the Zionist state, they hated, they loathed the ultra-Orthodox, the religious Jews of Europe. The whole point was that they didn't want to be like them. They were saying the most racist things against those religious Jews. Later on, after the Holocaust, things have changed and some people have kind of decided to accept Zionism to a certain degree. But to this day, you have many religious Jews who are staunchly anti-Zionist. Because of their Judaism, they are anti-Zionist. Now, I mentioned before that you have different characteristics of Judaism versus Zionism. I don't see how one can even be Jewish and Zionist at the same time, because the two things are not even logically, you know, they don't, they are, it's not coherent to be both. They have not only different values, completely different values, but also the very characteristics, the very nature of Judaism and Zionism are so different. And I'll give you one other example. I mentioned that Judaism is inclusive in its nature, while Zionism is fundamentally and forever exclusive. Another issue is the role of the state. In Judaism, if the state has any role, it is in order to serve the religious practice. In Zionism, if religion has any role, it is in order to serve the state. So the religion, the religious institution inside the Zionist state has been totally co-opted by the state, and the religious institution has become totally subjugated to that state, and willingly so. So there are many people of religious background, or people who are religious Jews, who demand the separation of state and religion inside the state, the Zionist state, for their own religious sake, because of how the state keeps hold of the religion and basically brings Jewish religion to this base form of racism and nationalism. So there is a great difference even in the religious institutions if you look at those inside the Zionist state and anywhere else around the world. The other thing is that, what does it mean to be Jewish? Obviously, if you're a religious person, your religious practice, that is what defines your Jewishness. As you mentioned, most Israelis do not define themselves as being religious. Their religion is Zionism. Their religion is nationalism and ultranationalism, which they call being Jewish. So Zionism has basically successfully converted people from Judaism into Zionism. You can look at it in a way as a competing form of religion, competing religion to Judaism. The best way to look at Zionism is simply to look at it as a cult, because the whole type of thinking behind Zionism is that of a cult, and everything is based on us versus them. And if you are from the others, you are necessarily regarded as the enemy. So I think that any type of trying to legitimize the Zionist state by this or that religious aspect or Jewish aspect should be totally and utterly rejected. The two things have nothing to do with each other. If anything, for the sake of Judaism, we have to oppose Zionism. And there are many Jews, people of Jewish descent or religious Jews, who vehemently oppose Zionism. And there are many people who are not of Jewish descent who are very much advocating for Zionism.
1: Yes, I mean, I couldn't agree more. You know, the Zionist ideology has kind of brainwashed the Jewish community around the world to believe in this nationalistic supremacist ideology that you mentioned. And there's a lot of Jewish communities and Jewish individuals are rebelling against this. And that leads me to my next question. You know, there's this growing movement of anti-Zionist Jews around the world. Has the Jewish anti-Zionist movement across the world been effective in, you know, in the global Palestine solidarity? And on top of that, I really want to ask, when we say from the river to the sea, Palestine will be free, for Palestinians, what we do know what that means for us. What does that mean for anti-Zionist Jews as well? I know there are two questions, like has the movement been effective so far? And what does it mean for an anti-Zionist Jew, free Palestine from the river to the sea?
0: You know that when I give a talk many times, there's like, they invite a Palestinian speaker as well. And people expect that we will represent two different sides of the story. And then I have to say, look, we don't represent two different sides. We represent the exact same side, only that we have different status. I come from the side, I represent those who are among the privileged group. My fellow speaker represents those from the underprivileged group, but we have the exact same narrative. Because, and you asked me about, I'll start with that, you asked me about how complicated it is. And I said, there's nothing complicated about the Zionist project in Palestine. It is very clear. And the way to explain it, it is that, you see, if you look at any other place where there is a system of domination and oppression and terror, whether it is slavery in the US, apartheid in South Africa, Nazism, fascism, and so on. You have two quote-unquote narratives. You have the slaves and the slave owners. You have the Nazis and the people under the Nazis, the apartheid people and the people under the boot of apartheid in South Africa. It's very clear. It's very uncomplicated. Okay, you have different interests for each group, but morally speaking and legally speaking, there's absolutely nothing complicated about it. What makes it supposedly more complicated about the Zionist case is that there is another quote-unquote third narrative that cropped up, which is 100% propaganda, which is called liberal Zionism. Pretty much every article that was ever printed on Haaretz newspaper is an example of that. Haaretz newspaper is the leading form, the most effective tool of Zionist propaganda. Why so? Because this quote-unquote liberal Zionist narrative tries to give another version of reality altogether. And that other version of reality tries to say that there is something legitimate about the creation of that Zionist race state, that it was not built on the basis of apartheid and ethnic cleansing and colonialism and all the rest at the expense of the indigenous people. But only later things went bad. And usually they point the finger at 67. Oh, the occupation of 67. Oh, the settlements of 67. When people say I'm against the occupation, I ask, which occupation? 48 or 67? When they say I'm against the settlements, which settlements? 48 or 67? During the Gaza ghetto uprising of 7th of October, when Palestinians went to those kibbutzim, they said, we are the Mustatanat, we are the settlements. They were just across the fence from Gaza. Mm-hmm. The majority of the people in Gaza are refugees from just across the fence. 70%, 80% of all Palestinians in Gaza are refugees from just across the fence. So they literally went to their land. These are the settlements, the real settlements, the settlements of 48, not those of 67. So the other narrative tries to say that there is legitimate basis for the creation of the State of Israel, and only some aspects, some policies need to be changed. And usually they would point the finger at the right wing, at Netanyahu, at the settlements, at what is called the occupation of 67, and so on. Whereas actually, it is not about the policies of the state, it is about the very nature of that state. That is, as I put it before, the very same nature as that of the KKK. It is all about white supremacy, or if you want, racial ethnic supremacy, of one select ethnic group at the expense of all the others. This is the only way to look at the Zionist project in Palestine. Having said all of that, and understanding that it is not complicated, I have also even challenged a few of the special rapporteurs, for example, the UN about and other people about apartheid. Now, as I said, I'm not a legal scholar, but when we talk about apartheid, people think that apartheid exists in Hebron, in the West Bank, and so on. But actually, the most part of apartheid is that which exists inside what is called Israel proper, what we call Palestine 48, Palestine which was occupied in 1948. Rather than the rest of Palestine, which was later occupied in 67. The main group that is suffering today from Israeli apartheid are more than half of all Palestinians who cannot even go back to Palestine. Half of all Palestinians are in forced exile for the past more than seven decades, for one and only one reason, because they were born into the wrong ethnicity. These are the main victims of Israeli apartheid. Under the law of the crime of apartheid, these are the main victims. So I've even challenged those legal scholars who try to speak about apartheid but only point the finger at what Israel does in the West Bank and Gaza and so on. And this is actually missing the point. This is unfortunately not good enough. We have to understand the entire picture, and the entire picture deals with the very way that Zionist state was founded on top of Palestine and at the expense of its indigenous people. So finally, I can answer your question. What do I mean by free Palestine from the river to the sea? We mean exactly that. Free Palestine from Zionism. Free Palestine from that racial supremacist or racial domination of one group over the other. And finally, once we abolish Zionism, and that is the only way to go about it, then we can have a place that respects the rights of all 21 million sons and daughters of the land. And by saying that, I allowed myself, with your permission, to include the 14 million Palestinians along with the 7 million what are regarded as Israeli Jews who will have to renounce their privilege and become, hopefully, in the future, people of the land.
1: Which is, I would say, would be a massive challenge on their behalf, because it's a decades-long indoctrination process into turning those individuals into what we see in Gaza right now. I mean, abolishing Zionism, absolutely, it's the way forward, abolishing this supremacist view of others, of othering, you know. I would go on a limb and say it's akin to the Nazi ideology, that the way they looked at the Jewish populations in Germany and in Europe in general. It's that supremacist. So they do share a lot of aspects and even tactics of engagement with their victims. I'm glad that you mentioned the liberal Zionists in there, because this is my last question, and I left the best question to the last. The difference between solidarity with the Palestinian cause and normalization. Where do we draw the line between the two concepts? I mean, we have some instances where things get blurry, like liberal Zionism you mentioned, Haaretz, but that's more in your face, right? For the people who are knowledgeable about the cause. But then we have, you know, those new groups that are emerging, you know, Standing Together or Friends of Standing Together. You know, that's a fairly new organization that is starting to establish itself here in Sydney as well. It's got a lot of branches worldwide. And even, you know, there's also this podcast that's called itself Third Narrative, you know, just building on what you just said. And lastly, the last example that is kind of controversial, which is No Other Land. It won the Oscar, but it's been put on the boycott list for, you know, the academic and cultural boycott list. So could you elaborate what normalization means, you know, in relation to solidarity?
0: Yes. So first of all, the concept of normalization is possibly the least understood concept when we talk about BDS and when we talk about the struggle in Palestine. According to the BDS movement, in fact, the Palestinian Academic Cultural Boycott, they have a clear definition of what they mean by normalization. Normalization in the Arab world, tatbiya, is something a little different. It's about no communication, no interaction with Israel, period, which is actually what is needed right now. But in the BDS context, when we talk about normalization, it simply means that any interaction between Israelis and Palestinians, so people of the oppressor group and the oppressed group, any interaction between you and me needs to be done in order for it not to be an act of normalization. There are two conditions. One is that I will respect your rights as enshrined under international law and so on. Okay, the basic rights that are mentioned in the BDS movement and so on. I just have to respect that you have rights under international law. The second thing that is demanded of me is that, or of our interaction, is that we do not normalize what is abnormal. We do not legitimize what is fundamentally and inherently illegitimate. So we do not carry on the status quo. We say we don't accept the status quo. If I accept the rights and we do not carry on the status quo, we don't accept the status quo, then we can have homes for peace and football for peace and all of that. Okay? But first of all, there needs to be this understanding. Now, it sounds simple, right? But so few interactions between Israelis and Palestinians actually live up to that. And this is for a good reason, because all these interactions are about actually creating a facade of normality and legitimizing what is fundamentally illegitimate. Because they don't want to talk about politics. They want to do something away from politics. They say it's complicated. There are two sides. There are, remember, the two narratives and so on. Yes, of course there are the two narratives. There are the oppressor and the oppressed. These are the two narratives. Okay? But we have to accept that the oppressed have their rights, and they have every right to demand their rights. So, having said all of that, you mentioned, let's start from the easy to the difficult, from the, let's call it, light-minded or whatever, to evil, to the monsters. So the easy one is No Other Land. I watched that film. Personally, I couldn't wait for it to be over. I was suffering throughout. Now, the problem with that film is that, and I watched it before it won the Oscars, by the way, The problem with that film is that it has so much potential. And I believe that it was done by very well-meaning people. But, so it has beautiful cinematography. And you have wonderful protagonists. And the scenery is beautiful. And there's so much potential there. And there's the action with the military. And everything you could want from a film, other than one thing, there's no story. There's absolutely no story there. There's absolutely no political statement or political analysis at all. And whenever there is a chance to have a political statement, it immediately tries to circumvent that. So I remember, I think it was quite early in the film where Yuval, this older Palestinian, he asks Yuval, can you forget the place where you were born? And he says, no. And then he says, the Zionists want us to forget where we were born. And just from that, this could expand into so many different directions, go into so many different directions, and of course, dealing with 48 and the Nakba, the ethnic cleansing, and so on. There are clear examples when they mention that there are two different colors to the Hawiya, to the identity card, the green and the blue. Mm-hmm. For the underprivileged and for the privileged group. But there's nothing is being said about that. Even just the basic stuff was never really explained properly. So one would think that it is some sort of a conflict or some sort of oppression of the military and whoever is in charge of that military over those villagers. There is no context to that. Having said that, you see the oppression. Your heart is with the Palestinian people there, of course, who are wonderful people. And it seems like also the filmmakers mean well, but there is no message there. So for that reason, and for reasons of funding, I know that actually FACBI issued a statement that it does fall into the definition of a normalization. But I'm just saying, I had serious issues with that film because it could have been so much more than it actually is. And I know that the people who made the film, they themselves are not that political in their very nature. I see what they write. They write, by the way, on a liberal Zionist outlet called 972 magazine, which is part of the problem, which aspires to be a Haaretz 2.0, the alternative to Haaretz, which is bad enough. I mean, they write some of the horrible things in 972 magazine. Some of their writings are also okay. But these people, they write things that are not challenging enough the political situation. Okay, so that's about No Other Land. I was frustrated with it, but I can also see the value of such a film.
1: So it didn't really provide that, you know, historical depth to the Palestinian dilemma. And also, I recall the acceptance speech of Yuval was a little bit off. And yes, he also focused on, you know, superficial things, really important, you know, ending the genocide and so on and so forth. But he never mentioned, you know, the colonization of the land of Palestine and so on and so forth.
0: And there is always the false parity, both in the film, but especially in that speech, for example, which people, especially Palestinians, really, really rejected because there was this false parity. By mentioning Msafer Yatta and then immediately mentioning the hostages, you know, the 200 or so, or now it's 59 or so hostages in Gaza. As far as I know, there are 2.3 million hostages in Gaza, including plus the 10,000 who are languishing in Israeli dungeons, the ones that you mentioned. This is Palestinian prisoner day today. The holding of prisoners, as you excellently mentioned earlier, this is part of state policy. Okay, the using of incarceration without even due process. I mean, the majority of the prisoners, even today, 10,000, more than 10,000 actually are in prison, and one third are administrative detainees without trial, without charges. But on top of that, you have illegal combatants, for example, which is a legal term that was created by Israel in order to, again, to arrest people without having to prove anything. You have people who are held also just as a matter of the fact that this is an apartheid state, and if they want to be able to supply for their family, they have to work inside 48. And in order to do so, they may be doing so without the right permit and end up in prison and so on. So you have a majority of the people are in prison, basically because this is how the system operates, because this is by design.
1: Absolutely. It's by nature, it's a carceral state. And that's the definition of all colonies, you know, around, especially on this colony here as well. You know, the incarceration of First Nations people, you know, children, and so on and so forth. But I'm really keen to talk about the other more evil narratives, or, you know, so to speak, third narrative, and, you know, the standing together, because it's really important to understand their logic.
0: Yes. Standing Together got quite a lot of attention over the past year and a half during the genocide. They've been very active on social media and so on. I know that nowadays they are trying to take over all kinds of places around the world, basically places where you have like pro-Palestinian activism, and they are trying to kind of take over. You have these groups propping up, friends of Standing Together in different places. Let's say a few words about this organization. First of all, I have to mention that the BDS movement has already rejected them as a normalization group. Okay, that no pro-Palestinian group should basically lend them legitimacy and cooperate with them. And you have a statement on the BDS movement website. Other than that, this group is, for one thing, its politics is catastrophic. It is all about false parity. It is all about kind of this balancing the Israelis and Palestinians, never saying anything that is critical of the apartheid system, critical of everything that we're discussing up until now. The only word that they allow themselves to use is the word occupation. And obviously, when they say occupation, they mean the occupation of 67, never the occupation of 48. I know, for example, even from people who were part, Palestinians who were participating in Standing Together and later on decided not to be part of that any longer. And even on my Medium blog, actually, I have this testimony of a Palestinian who was part of Standing Together. And he, in his own words, he explains why he is no longer part of that. He talks about how when there was a demonstration, they were talking, the people of Standing Together, the leadership, they were talking about how when they were in New York, they were approaching pro-Palestinian protesters who were chanting Free Palestine, and they were approaching them, basically rejecting, telling them that this is a problematic chant, Free Palestine, because there are two sides. But what about the Israelis? So yes, Free Palestine, but what about the Israelis? You understand? This is kind of the narrative.
1: Mm.
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If you'd like to learn more about Palestine, or if you'd like to get involved in the Palestine Solidarity Movement, please follow Palestine Justice Movement Sydney on Instagram or Facebook. And keep tuning in to Pulse of Palestine every Friday at 10 a.m. My name is Ahmed. I will see you next time.

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Today it could be sunny, tomorrow rain.

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And this is what she told me. I am the child of the Dreamtime people, part of this mix.

0: 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We're live and deadly.
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0: You're listening to Koori Radio News with KL. Well, celebrations for NAIDOC Week are on the horizon, with some communities already gathering to showcase their community spirit and people who make NAIDOC Week so special. Coming up on Gadigal Land is the National Indigenous Arts Fair, held in July, with a truly awe-inspiring arts collection and opening night. Bidjigal CEO Peter Cooley manages First Hand Solutions, which is an organisation that provides business opportunities focusing on culture, employment and economic development for First Nations people. He joins me to share what's in store for this year's Arts Fair and tells us about the exciting new space called The Cutaway at Barangaroo.
1: It's a very new, upgraded site. The Cutaway sort of came about when they restored the foreshore in around that Darling Harbour, Barangaroo Headland, you know, that reserve around the headland that looking at, you know, very prominent view of the harbour bridge from the reserve. But the sandstone that now lines the shore came out of, I suppose, the hill there where they just, you know, cut these huge sandstone blocks, which left quite a big sort of void or gap in the hillside, and it became known as the Cutaway, which has recently undergone a sort of major transformation into this like absolute incredible space. When you walk into it now, it's like you're in another world. It's, you know, had major renovations now, and will be the new, I suppose, arts and cultural and events space in Sydney moving forward. And we're very privileged, I suppose, as an organisation and an event, that we're able to hold the art fair, being, I think, the first major cultural event in that new space this year. So we're extremely proud to be able to, you know, showcase all these, I suppose, remote art centres and artists in what's going to be a fantastic new space, I think. And I think that's going to be a big draw card for the event.
0: So you've got artworks and creations from First Nations artists, designers and makers from right across Australia, including the Torres Strait Islands. Do you want to talk a bit about, I guess, the scope of the artists and the work that will be on display?
1: They're coming from WA, Northern Territory, South Australia. We have also New South Wales-based artists. And the artwork and the creations differ from community to community, you know, different styles, you know, different materials from timber to canvas to washed up ghost nets, I suppose, you know, plants, especially with the weaving and the dyeing, different ways of creating these amazing pieces from different parts of country, I suppose. I think with the ghost nets, extremely innovative, using what's a problem on country and removing that and creating, you know, these special pieces. And I suppose that's an educational and an environmental thing as well. It's quite fascinating to see so many different art centres all under the one roof, but then such a wide variety of, I suppose, cultural practices and ways of creating their works.
0: Sounds wonderful. So there are barriers, obviously, for First Nations artists in the industry, but also around inclusion. Can you talk a bit about those barriers and how this exhibition creates that space?
1: We're talking about some of the most remote communities across Australia. You know, like some places it'll take them two and a half days to get from their community into Sydney. Yeah. So geographical barriers are a big one, especially, you know, the like accessing, I suppose, economic opportunities, being so remote and such long distances, it's difficult for a lot of people to be able to travel to those communities to link with those art centres and artists. And I suppose what we do is help remove some of those barriers by bringing them into the cities, and especially in Sydney, which is, you know, one of Australia, or if not Australia's biggest economic hub, and being able to help those communities and those art centres, you know, attend the fair, and I suppose link into the, one of the biggest opportunities in Australia. There's all types of different barriers, and, you know, I suppose financial barrier, there's language barriers, cultural barriers. Yeah, so we try and, I suppose, provide opportunities for the wider community to connect with these communities and, you know, share stories and, I suppose, listen to these remote artists, et cetera, and get to understand them a bit more. And so it all helps with removing those barriers.
0: Mm. And so when you talk about that, when, you know, you've got people coming in from all the nations right across Australia, there's so many differences in culture and some very similar as well. But how is artwork curated for the exhibition that works in line with protocols and all of that, you know, big cultural business? How does that work?
1: We have curators, et cetera, that are working at the art fair, that are working through all this and, you know, organising a lot of this. And, you know, they're working with communities, they're working with, I suppose, our team here, they're working with organisations, you know, to work through any issues and, you know, some of the challenges as well. It's a challenging thing to pull together such a big event and having so many different, I suppose, communities involved can be a really challenging thing. And, you know, we've got a really good team, art fair team, that are working on a whole range of different things, from, you know, the cultural backgrounds, you know, the logistics, working on the event sort of on the ground here. And so many different things that they've got to take care of and work through to make sure that when all the mobs from these communities are in Sydney, that, you know, they have the best possible experience while they're here and they feel safe and supported.
0: And you're listening to Crew Radio News. I'm Kirsten Lindsay, and I'm speaking with First Hand Solutions CEO Peter Cooley. Peter has been talking about the process of working with artists from remote communities across Australia, supporting the importance of protocols when working with the artists and creators. He says he never stops learning from the experiences of holding the arts fair with so many skilled people who travel to exhibit their work on Gadigal land. All of those artworks would have a lot of spirit in them. With the experiences that you've had working with arts, you did say you're new to the arts world, but is there anything that you can share that's special about working with such very spiritual and culturally important pieces of work?
1: Yeah, oh, look, I mean, I know back home here, you know, a lot of the cultural stuff that we do as an organisation here with some of our projects, particularly around plants and that connection to country and it through those plants is really special. And it's no different with, I suppose, artists and mobs around connection and, you know, showcasing that connection, I suppose, telling that story of connection through their works. It's really important culturally that mobs are able to tell their story from home or country, you know, and their connection to country through their works. And we see some amazing stuff. I mean, I love the weaving from Pepe Minardi and the story behind that, you know, of Regina Wilson, you know, actually reviving this whole community around weaving, et cetera, and a stitch in that weaving that's been passed down through families year after year. So her weaving is just unbelievable. And that's one thing that I'm fascinated with is the weaving, because I sat down to try and weave one day and I lasted about an hour, and it was a difficult thing, and I just didn't have it. So, you know, I have a lot of respect and appreciation for the weaving, but I also love, I come from a community of wood carvers too, so I love, you know, the wood carving and you know, especially up north where they do the birds, etc. Pretty special carvings, and yeah, look, there's a lot of things fascinating. As you said, I'm quite new to the arts world, but there's a lot of things that fascinate me, and one of them is the skill of producing but sharing the stories through their works, and how they produce those works is mind-blowing for someone like me.
0: It sounds like, you know, something where there's always so much to learn from, and you can't stop learning.
1: I learn a million things, you know, like every year at the art fair I learn, you know, so many different things that are new to me, and like I said, it's mind-boggling at times. The skill of our artists and, you know, the creators and makers is just, yeah, phenomenal.
0: Beautiful. We've also got other activities that are held at the Arts Fair. Do you want to just share a bit about that?
1: Yeah, we've got a whole heap of workshops happening. There's some weaving workshops and a weaving circle. There's lots of talks happening. But I suppose really importantly, we have a opening night on the Friday night, which people can come to, I suppose, get tickets at nioff.com.au. But there's going to be singing performances there. There'll be dance performances and a fashion parade. For the first time in the art fair's history, we've got an opening night, which is really, really exciting. And there's a lot planned. Great. It's going to be a great night, that opening night on Friday the 3rd of July. And then on Saturday, 4th of July and 5th of July, we've got some really good stuff happening, dance performances. We've got talks happening as well. And I suppose one of the great talks should be at 10:30 on the Saturday with John Mundine, you know, who's a long-time curator and award-winning sort of and writer, etc. You know, loads of I suppose exhibitions and that as well. And so John will be doing the talk on the Saturday, and it'll be about champion of the Art Centre movement, which should be very interesting and fascinating talk. You know, he's been around in the arts world for many, many years and highly respected. So that would be certainly an interesting talk. And, you know, it's just there's a whole program of cultural activities on each day, for something for everyone, including the kids as well. So there's going to be children's ochre and song workshop in the sand circle. There's going to be, you know, it's just going to be a jam-packed sort of couple of days of amazing sort of activities happening. And we've got another talk on a Sunday with another curator, Sebastian Goldspink, and that's around collecting contemporary art, Indigenous art. So there's some really interesting stuff happening and some fantastic performances. So you can come along and immerse yourselves and then browse all the artworks. Yeah, there's so much happening.
0: Well, sounds fantastic. Thank you very much for joining me for Crew Radio News. It's been great to talk to you.
1: Thank you very much, and I hope to see everyone at the art fair.
0: And that was Peter Cooley letting us know what to look out for at this year's National Indigenous Arts Fair from July 3rd to 5th. If you'd like the opportunity to connect with the wonderful artists and their work, you can book tickets on the NIAF website, www.niaf.com.au. 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

Thank you very much. 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
1: Salamat everyone. 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
1: I started doing a lot of things that I won't say here, but a lot of things that, lead young people towards a path of destruction. I was really, just kind of falling off the map. And the last time I got arrested was July 4th, 2011. I was in New Orleans for Essence Festival weekend. And the city is, for lack of a better term, very over-policed during Essence Fest. And so mix that in with me making stupid decisions, I ended up getting arrested for like a little small like marijuana possession or whatever.
2: Ijaz Mason is around 20 years old when this happens, long before he makes a name for himself as a filmmaker and teacher. The jail he gets sent to is Orleans Parish Prison, the most notorious jail in New Orleans.
1: It was like hell on earth in that place, and I was only in there for like a day.
2: Ijaz ends up in the holding tank, a room the size of a school gymnasium with a huge prison gate and three open toilets with no stalls.
1: It's just 100 mostly black men, everybody sweating and just like dripping sweat. Even the walls are sweating because it's so hot, right?
2: He spends the next 18 hours terrified of what could go wrong. It's well known that heroin and handguns are floating around the prison. There are guys in orange jumpsuits and shackles ready to get transported, others in regular clothes like Ijaz. And everybody is in everybody's business.
1: It's clearly guys in there with mental health issues because people in there just screaming, and it's like there is no privacy, there is no space, and there is no peace, and it's terrifying.
2: Ijaz starts thinking back on how he got here. His mind drifts to his most recent highs and lows, like graduating high school, but then struggling in college and getting into trouble with the police. But something doesn't add up.
1: Because I was not raised to be this way. I was not raised to be a troublemaker or to like do drugs or to get into trouble. That's not who I am. I don't come from that type of a community, you know. But had Katrina not happened, I don't think I would have ever even gotten to that point because I had so many people in my life who loved me, who cared about me.
2: 20 years ago, Hurricane Katrina left 80% of New Orleans underwater after the city's levee system collapsed. To this day, images of inundated neighborhoods and rooftop rescues remain burned into the national memory. Ijaz Mason was 13 when this happened, and he says kids didn't talk about their Katrina stories for years. So in this episode, we're going to be asking the question, what happens to an entire generation of kids when communities fail to prepare for the worst? This is Living Planet. I'm Kathleen Schuster. Before we get started, a quick warning. This episode contains descriptions of Hurricane Katrina and its aftermath that may be distressing to some listeners. During Ijaz's night in jail, he's not thinking about Hurricane Katrina. That part comes later. He's focused more on the problem at hand.
1: And I just remember kind of sitting there praying, like, man, if I make it out of this, I don't know what I'm going to do, but something has got to change. And so when I get out of here, I'm going to start looking for that something.
2: He was studying out of state, but now between his trouble with the police and bad grades, he needs to move back to New Orleans. He's got time on his hands, so he goes to visit a friend at a local university. His friend's busy, so Ijaz is just walking around when all of a sudden,
1: this random like white guy comes running out of a building straight at me. I'm thinking I'm in trouble. But he's like, hey, man, do you go to school here? I was like, no. He's like, well, do you have like an hour? I really need your help with something. And I was like, okay, cool. And so he brings me into the TV production studio. He puts a boom mic in my hand and he's like, all right, just stand here and I'm gonna tell you what to do. And as I'm looking around, I'm just captivated. And I'm like, man, what is this? Like, what did I just walk into, you know? And it was that day that I became a filmmaker. It was that day.
2: And soon after, there's another fateful encounter. Ijaz becomes friends with a student a year behind him named Edward Buckles. They come up in filmmaking together, dabbling in different projects. From time to time, Buckles interviews people about their Katrina stories. Both of them remember the storm well. They were 13 when it happened. But it isn't until they started asking other people around the same age that a light bulb goes off. No one had ever really asked their generation about their Katrina stories, much less how they were doing. And so a lot of them, EJAWS included, had buried their stories deep down.
3: It's very rare that you find someone from here that really talks about it.
2: Dr. Eric Griggs is the vice president of Access Health Louisiana, one of the state's largest networks of health centers.
4: All right, guys, it is June 2nd. We're officially in hurricane season 2025.
2: He's also a regular guest on the local news. For example, talking about how to deal with hurricane season anxiety.
4: And what do you tell your patients about handling anxiety as you prepare?
5: Yeah, it's absolutely normal to feel this level of anxiety.
2: He says a lot of people had to put their Katrina experiences aside to be able to move forward.
3: There are things I've seen, certain smells, things that happened that I just put in a place so we never talk about Katrina. It's the 20-year anniversary and we don't talk about it. It's not an anniversary.
2: When Katrina hit, New Orleans was underwater for weeks. The city's infrastructure collapsed, the power was down, telecommunications were disrupted, medical care was unavailable. They were cut off from the world.
3: Everything that you knew was gone and you couldn't function. And there was no one to call, no one that could help you because we were in an unprecedented situation.
2: When it comes to dealing with disasters, adults have different coping mechanisms than children and teens who are still developing. So moving forward for kids like EJAWS was challenging in a different way.
3: Imagine someone just taking your brain and taking everything you know, shaking up your head, shaking up your memory, shaking everything, and then ripping it away and putting it back after it was destroyed. And that's where you start. Start with that physiologically, start with the biochemistry of it, and then try to deal with the maturing emotional response that you're trying to figure out in a teenage brain. And then say, okay, move forward.
2: And that's what EJAWS's generation tried to do, move forward. But what they lost was so much more than just a house or a school. They witnessed the very social fabric of New Orleans get ripped apart. So a few more years go by with EJAWS and other friends helping Buckles film interview after interview for the documentary, which eventually gets called Katrina Babies. Buckles moves to New York City to pursue filmmaking, and eventually HBO and Time Studios back the film. Over the years, EJAWS hears the stories, many times being told for the first time ever. But he says it took until the film was finished for him to really start reflecting on what his peers were saying and to start his own journey of traveling back in time to think about all that had happened from the time he and his mom evacuated.
1: The day before, on August 28th, 2005, my grandmother gave a call to my mom. And my grandmother's a very, very spiritual person. And she called my mom and she was just like, Joanne, I got a bad feeling about this one. I've been praying on it and I've been talking to God. And he's telling me we need to get out of here. And this is a lady who survived like Hurricane Betsy. You know, she has seen it all.
2: Hurricane Betsy struck New Orleans almost exactly 40 years before Katrina. Betsy was a Category 4 storm that caused levee breaches and mass flooding. It was also the first hurricane to cost over $1 billion in damages. Congress ordered the Army Corps of Engineers to build a massive flood protection system to prevent that type of catastrophe from hitting New Orleans again. EJAWS and his mom packed their belongings, some clothes, important documents, some DVDs and CDs, and his PlayStation. They head 5 hours northeast to Montgomery, Alabama, where they check into a hotel and eventually fall asleep.
1: And when I woke up, I just saw my mom, like, glued to the TV.
6: We welcome you back to this special continuing coverage on Hurricane Katrina.
1: And she's, like, very emotional. Images that she's seeing were really, like, striking her. But I wasn't thinking nothing of it, you know. I'm a kid, so...
2: Back in New Orleans, another 13-year-old boy, Arnold Burks, who later appears in Katrina Babies, is one of about 100,000 people still in the city. Many couldn't afford to leave or didn't have a car. Some chose to stay.
7: So my mother wanted me to leave with her and my sister. But I literally wanted to stay at home with my father and my brother because they were like going to tough it out. You know, I want to be with the men, mommy, you know, like that. And I was 13, so she couldn't just grab me anymore, you know. And I only wanted to stay because I wanted to play the video game. Like, I was that simple-minded as a child.
2: In the early morning hours of August 29th, Katrina makes landfall. It's supposed to be a Category 5, but gets downgraded to a 3.
7: At about 4 in the morning, like, those winds started getting really, really serious. I don't think I ever witnessed anything like that at that point, you know? We had a lot of homeless in the neighborhood back then. Just heard screams, you know? And I assumed it was that.
2: Those winds reach 125 miles per hour, or just over 200 kilometers per hour. Luckily, Katrina passes through, the sun comes out, and New Orleans thinks it's been spared the worst.
7: I remember we were walking in the water just, you know, because it was fun just to walk around the neighborhood, see what things looked like. Walk back home, we were sitting on a porch about 4 o'clock. At first, the water was below the porch, but then it started creeping up to the porch. And we thought that was really, you know, weird. We're looking at each other like, what's going on? The rain has stopped. The sun is out. Why is the water still rising?
2: Arnold's used to his neighborhood flooding easily. That's because New Orleans is situated on low-lying marshland in the Mississippi Delta region. A good chunk of the city lies, on average, about 6 feet or 1.8 meters below sea level and is protected by flood walls, levees, and pumping stations. Technically, the levees had been built to withstand a Category 3 storm, but since Katrina had been a Category 5 as it was approaching New Orleans, it pushed through a much stronger storm surge that was 12 feet high. What Arnold and his dad and brother don't know yet is that the levees are about to fail.
7: So me being 13, I don't know how, but I took a nap. Fell asleep, woke up, because water was touching my face.
2: They hear on the radio that to their east in the Ninth Ward, people are being forced onto their roofs by fast-rising water. Where they live in the Fourth Ward, in the middle of New Orleans, there's still time. So they wait for the sun to come up, and then they head for their cars, which they parked on the roof of their local grocery store.
7: So my brother and my father, they could swim, but I'm only like 5 foot tall at that point. So they found like a tire floating in the backyard. And they just looked me in the eye and said, do not let go of this tire. Do not let go. Don't play around. This is serious. Do you see? Like, he pointed. Like, do you see what's going on right now?
2: There's a sheen of oil on the water. Across the road, he can only see the top of his neighbor's house.
7: And I don't know if they're in there or not. I have no clue where they are. To this day, I still don't know.
2: They swim through 8 feet of water and are careful to avoid areas that look deeper. He says the floodwaters looked strange. They were higher on some streets and lower on others. It feels like an eternity to swim the few blocks to the grocery store.
7: So we get up there and they're waving like, come on, come on, like, you know. And then they rush up to us and they help us get us out the water, like, and they see me like, oh, they got a baby with them, you know. Like, that's how they view me, like I'm still a baby.
2: Once they reach safety, they wait for 3 days and two nights for their rescue, baking in the hot summer sun with countless other people on that concrete rooftop. Albert occupies himself with some Goosebumps books he managed to pack as they escaped. Eventually, their food runs out, and they're forced to live off of whatever can be salvaged from local shops. The day before their rescue, Arnold starts to get restless.
7: My dad was on the railing just talking to some of the older guys in the neighborhood, and I walked up like, Daddy, when the water gonna go down so we could go back in the house? Like, I'm ready to play the game. And he's like, boy, we can't go back in that house right now. Like, even when the water go down, that house gotta be gutted, take the sheetrock out, it might have to get demolished. And that's when it first hit me. I'm like, demolished? Why would, like, I couldn't fathom anything like that. Like, I didn't realize that was what the rebuilding process was going to have to be for the whole city. I didn't realize it. I was so young.
2: And soon after, presumably like a lot of other kids, Albert finds himself exposed to a city dangerously on edge. As they're waiting in line to board their connecting flight out, a man nearby cracks and tries to skip the line. The man ends up getting tased.
7: And that was crazy you know, just seeing that, I had never saw anyone get tased before. So
2: hundreds of miles away, Ejaz is trying to process everything. His house was one of the 150,000 homes that were inundated. Even more disturbing are the images coming through the TV screen portraying Black New Orleanians as criminals.
1: And all we just kept hearing was about all this disarray and how everything is chaos and people are looting and people are dying in the Superdome and you're seeing dead bodies float, you know, on top of a car in the street. And the whole time I'm thinking to myself, like, this is crazy. Like we really going through something right now.
2: And then there was how the media was talking about evacuees.
1: It made me feel like I'm just, you know, like I'm a refugee, you know, like I'm not an American citizen. I'm not a person. Like I'm just, you know, a burden on this nation. And the information that I was getting from my stepfather and from other sources who were still on the ground was pretty terrifying because it was all bad news.
2: After Montgomery, Ejaz and his mom moved to a town outside of Atlanta to live there temporarily. It's a huge mental shift from his loving community in New Orleans. Ejaz's school days are marked by navigating a mainly white environment where nobody seems to care about what he's dealing with. Worse still, one of the biggest symbols of the Confederacy and the Ku Klux Klan is just a short drive away. It's called Stone Mountain, and it's known for a 90-foot carving of three of the main leaders of the Civil War South. Ejaz says the heritage of racism there was palpable. Everything starts to bother him. How people talk, how the food tastes, how the air smells. And he starts having small panic attacks. He says years later he can't really describe the air in Georgia, but he knows the smells he longed for from home.
1: It smells like slightly burned rubber. It smells like someone cooking something delicious, like somebody just laid down some charcoal and you can smell the charcoal on the grill. Or somebody's like doing a seafood broil and you can smell the different seasonings in the pot. It smells like hot combed black hair, right? It smells like cocoa butter. It smells like, you know, the Mississippi River water or like the Lake Pontchartrain water, which is, you know, slightly salty, but mostly fresh water. And then here I am in the middle of the woods out of nowhere. I couldn't tell you exactly what it smelled like. Perhaps it was fresh air and I had just never smelled fresh air before. But to me, it just constricted my nostrils. All my air passageways did not want to accept this new air that I was being exposed to.
2: Finally, in December, 3 months after Katrina, they go back to New Orleans for a short visit.
1: As soon as we got out of the car, I just remember it being dead silent. I mean, you couldn't even hear a cricket. It was just completely silent. And there was just like stuff, like small pieces of paper and like little photos and like a picture frame or like a shoe, kind of just all over the place, all outside the house. We had a big X on our door with a bunch of numbers and stuff on it, like every other house in New Orleans. And so we go through the back, we open the back door. We had to like kind of push some stuff open to get the door all the way open. And just, yeah, you know, everything surprisingly was still kind of damp. Like it had been 4 months and everything was still damp and you could touch the couch and it would be kind of squishy, right? And there was still a little bit of water on the floor. The smell of mildew, like I still have pictures that we were able to salvage that still have some of that storm water and mildew on it. And it's a smell I'll never forget.
2: This smell comes up a lot in interviews with Katrina survivors. So far, the only adjective that seems to describe it is putrid.
1: Every single photo that I have of my father who passed when I was 8 was destroyed. I got to this day, I don't have a photo of my dad. So, I mean, it just was just total chaos. And I couldn't believe that, you know, a few months prior, I was like sleeping on this couch or I was sleeping in the bed or I was doing my homework, you know, in this office area, or I was eating food at this dining table, right? It just, it didn't even look like my home at that point. I didn't cry. I didn't like get upset or emotionally react at that point. And I think it's because I just lost all emotion at that point. It just was a total flat line. Like I said, I couldn't find the emotions because it just did not feel real.
2: We'll be right back. Hi, I'm Kate Laycock, host of DW's weekly European Current Affairs programme, Inside Europe. Our correspondents were there when the Berlin Wall fell, when the Balkans Wars broke out, and when Britain voted to leave the European Union. Now the continent is changing again, and we're rising to the challenge, bringing you a combination of expert analysis and on-the-ground reporting. Join us every Thursday. Fast forward to 2022. Katrina Babies explodes onto the documentary scene and wins two awards at the Tribeca Film Festival. The moment has come to share these stories with New Orleans and its iconic Orpheum Theater. Ija says the line went around the block.
1: And it was talking and chattering and laughter and excitement up until those first few piano chords played at the beginning of the film. And then you see the people on top of their roof in Katrina. Dead silence. There were audible tears and people crying during the film, like almost immediately at the beginning of the film. And so I was sat right in front of my mother, who was a row behind me with my stepfather. And as the film played, every time something emotional would happen, she'd like tap my shoulder.
2: The stories resonate deeply. They're stories of entire neighborhoods being displaced, disrupting a sense of local pride that went back generations. Stories of how many people were haunted by the 1,200 lives lost to Katrina, not to mention the loss of nearly half of the city's Black community who left New Orleans.

0: dad died, and so did two friends, one to gun violence and one to suicide. His coping mechanisms crumbled. He says that's when he really started getting into trouble and heading down the wrong path. And what the documentary shows is that many kids were going through something. Their parents didn't necessarily know that, though.
1: But then there was one part in the film where Buckles asked his mom, like, how do you and my dad think the children were dealing with it? And both of his parents were like, we thought that y'all was good. Like, y'all didn't seem like y'all was dealing with too much. Y'all just was happy kids or whatever. And there was just like an audible, like, like just reverberated through the whole theater. And so my mom, who's sitting behind me, she leans forward and she wraps her arms around me. And it's just like, I am so sorry. I had no idea that y'all was dealing with this type of stuff. And I just like patted her on her hand. It was like, it's all good, man. Look where we at. You know, we had to go through that to get to where we at right now, you know. And so it was all love. It's been all love. And I think that that's the experience of a lot of us in New Orleans. Like, we don't blame our parents for how they handled it, because how would anybody have handled that situation, you know?
0: As far as natural catastrophes go, what happened in New Orleans can't be called natural. The American Society of Civil Engineers found in their 2007 report that New Orleans' levee system failed in every way. It wasn't high enough, strong enough, or able to compensate for the fact that the city is sinking. In the years since, New Orleans has withstood other hurricanes, but it's still vulnerable. For one, Louisiana's coastline is eroding fast. According to the environmental nonprofit, the Nature Conservancy, Louisiana is losing, on average, an area of wetlands the size of a football field every hour. Some estimates say it's even more than that. We're going to talk more about coastal erosion in Louisiana in an upcoming episode. The point is, though, the coastline is disappearing in large part due to climate change, specifically warming waters and rising seas, the same two factors that are already making intense rainfall and flooding from hurricanes more likely. Take, for example, Hurricane Helene in 2024, which unleashed mass flooding in the Appalachian Mountains. The record water temperatures that fueled Helene were made 200 to 500 times more likely by climate change, and its torrential rainfall 10% more likely. That's according to the science group World Weather Attribution. So since the release of Katrina Babies, a lot has happened in Ijaz's life. He wasn't just part of that documentary. He was also deeply involved as a local high school teacher in leading an award-winning film program. And then he co-founded a nonprofit called Lead New Orleans to help train emerging Black and Brown storytellers to build stronger communities.
2: Hey everyone, my name is Ijaz.
0: After that, Stanford University came calling
2: for a JSK Journalism Fellow here at the prestigious Stanford University.
0: First for a fellowship, which then led to a position as a lecturer in community-based environmental storytelling.
1: It felt like fate. It felt like a part of my mission, a part of my purpose. And what my purpose is to be a bridge between the city of New Orleans and the information, the resources, the people, the access that can help solve for some of those socio-environmental challenges that we are faced with. Because it often feels like we're alone in a lot of the things that we go through.
0: Okay, so I thought the story ended here, and then realized, as sometimes can happen, I still had two questions for Ijaz. Recording, and here we go. Okay, so it's been a few days since we spoke, and maybe it's even better that I ask you this now. When you were telling me about Katrina Babies, it sounds like it's been a cathartic process for a lot of people. Did you feel like it had kind of taken care of the trauma you had experienced, or was it something that still wasn't taken care of?
2: So I think it's, to answer that question, it's really twofold. One, personally, it sort of started the healing process for me. A few years later, once I got here to Stanford, I was able to get pretty good health insurance, and I was finally able to see

0: a therapist for the first time. And we actually got to unpack a lot of what I had heard from the interview processes during Katrina Babies. It got me to think more about, my own personal experience.
1: Were you surprised, though, when you did have access to a therapist that there was still so much left for you to go through and to unpack and to examine?
0: I don't think that I was surprised about how much I had to unpack. What surprised me was I didn't really understand until I started talking with a mental health professional how that traumatic event impacted pretty much every other portion of my life.
1: As far as catharsis goes, he says Katrina Babies has been an important part of getting New Orleans to talk about hurricane preparedness, PTSD, and keeping communities connected. Okay, so a big word that's kind of been the elephant in the room throughout this episode is resilience. It's a term that gets thrown around a lot when it comes to Katrina. New Orleans bouncing back, the people of New Orleans being resilient. So I wanted to know from Ejaz, does he think going through Katrina made him more resilient?
0: In a weird way, I owe something to Hurricane Katrina and the other, like I said, traumatic events that I went through in my life for making me tough. You know, I'm built for any challenge now. But here's the other side to the coin. It's also pretty messed up that we had to go through it in the first place. We're tired of always having to be resilient. We want to just be healthy and okay, you know? So it's up to those who have power and position to ensure the long-term health and sustainability of our region, because we're sick of bouncing back. We just want to live.
1: This episode of Living Planet was written and produced by me, Kathleen Schuster, and edited by Neil King. Our sound engineer was Jan Winkelmann. Thanks for listening.

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1: 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My name is Cameron Menegoni, and I'll be here with you across this next hour to bring to you 60 minutes of all new Australian music. 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And drop us a line. But coming your way on the program today, it's a Big Sound 2025 special. We're going through a whole bunch of artists who are showcasing during the 2nd to the 5th of September in Brisbane's Fortitude Valley. So let's get straight into the mix. Here's something from Melbourne artist Lucky. This brand new track is called Lady Beetle. Stick around, you're on The Local Source.

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1: You are tuned into The Local Source. My name is Cameron Minigoni. I am hanging out with you as we go through this very special edition of the program, hearing from a whole range of Australian artists who are showcasing around Brisbane's Fortitude Valley during the 2nd to the 5th of September during Big Sound 2025, the largest music conference in the Southern Hemisphere. We opened up the program today with a track from Melbourne artist Lucky using the loud and vibrant music of the 1990s as a touchstone. The track there, Lady Beetle, straddling the line between emotion and lightheartedness with a very playful yet also very anthemic number. In the middle, from the psych surf indie rock outfit from the north coast of New South Wales, Lazy Ghost, their latest is a number called Simpin. And also in the mix there, from the suburbs of Western Sydney, the 22-year-old Sri Lankan-Australian artist of Ama, who, in her own words, is an emotional wreck turned songwriter. The new EP, Julie's House, has just been released there. And the track Metro Girl, exploring the heartache of unreciprocated attention. Ooh, you gotta love the silence on the other end. This is The Local Source. Once again, my name is Cameron Minigoni. Let's keep the ball rolling, because there are so many artists who are doing numerous shows, not just one, but a whole handful, just to keep their drive going. So here's something from a trio from the Gold Coast of Australia. They make catchy indie pop music with smooth R&B and soul influences. This one from Dast, it's a track called Wayside. Much more to come here on The Local Source.

falling by the wayside.

a track there from Sydney outfit Les Shiv, their brand new single Don't Break, a sonic gut punch that blends stadium-sized angst with their trademark melodic urgency. Looking forward to catching the craziness of Les Shiv somewhere around Brisbane during Big Sound 2025. At the top of that bracket, we did hear from Gold Coast trio Dazed. They have a upcoming second album due out sometime this year. The track there, Wayside, is your first taste of that very groovy release. And also in the mix there, in the middle, coming from the Perth-based outfit of The Stamps. They formed in high school when a Canadian exchange student came across their good graces. Their debut album, In All the Ways I Am, is very much a coming-of-age record for the young three-piece from Borloo, Perth. The track there by The Stamps, that's a number called Meryl Streep. And that's some of the great stuff about Big Sound 2025 and the artists who are partaking in the festivities. There is such a dynamic range of sound happening throughout Brisbane during the week-long conference. So if you are around town, if you are a Brisbaneite and you have got your delegate pass, you can go and soak in all this good stuff. And if you haven't got a delegate pass yet, there are still tickets available for the festival. Just head to bigsound.org.au and you can have a gander at the entire lineup of artists who will be around town, as well as if you are keen to maybe get involved in some of the more industry insider events. There is a whole conference schedule there for you to go through some of the ins and outs of being part of the Australian music industry in 2025, this ever-changing world that we do find ourselves living in. But I do really want to focus on the music. This is a music program, so why not get back into the froth of what is on offer? Here is something from another Sydney-based musician, another debut EP which has just been released. The EP is titled Infinite Highs, End of Times. The artist is called Rage Flower. The track is called Sign of Life. Check your vitals. You never quite know when it's gonna hit. Stick around. You're on the local source.

This is The Local Source. My name is Cameron Menigoni. I'll be having as much fun as I am here today with you, taking you through this Big Sound 2025 special of the program. At the top of that bracket, from Sydney-based artist Rageflower, the debut EP Infinite Highs, End of Times is out now. Sign of Life is the track that we heard there. In the middle, coming from the west coast of Australia, the rip-roaring rock and rollers of the Southern River Band, they have really built a loyal, almost cult-like fan base during their time together, knocking out some high-octane riffs. They have recently announced their new album, Easier Said Than Done, which is coming out mid to late October through Civilians. The track there, No Such Time, is what we heard. I am keen as a bee to see that woman live in action during Big Sound. And in the mix there as well, just on the tail end, from a favorite here at AMRAP HQ, from Charlie Needs Braces, the new album, Naiwa, is out now. The songs throughout that release emphasizing the importance of protecting our lands, our waters, our wildlife, and the need to keep culture alive. The track there that we did hear from Charlie Needs Braces is a number called Muscles. Not only can you catch Charlie Needs Braces around Brisbane during Big Sound, but if you are around 4ZZZ on Wednesday the 3rd of September from 1 p.m, I implore you to come along to Sounds Like Community Radio. It's my favorite day of the year. Music directors and fans of community radio from the likes of 3RRR, PBS, 3D Radio in Adelaide, Edge Radio in Hobart, 2SER, coming together to celebrate the power of grassroots community radio. And you can catch Charlie Needs Braces doing a live set alongside many others like Platonic Sex, Last Quokka, Badass Mother, a whole range of fantastic Australian musicians who will be broadcasting live from the 4ZZZ car park on the air, also, of course, on the Community Radio Network. So really looking forward to hanging out with some friends, extended family of the Australian music scene. So let's hear from now another artist who will be partaking in the Sounds Like Community Radio event. This one here by Roger Knox. This is actually a track from our first Sounds Volume 12 edition. This one here, McMaster's Ward.

In your ears just then, hailing from Perth, we did hear the punks of Last Quokka. Their latest record, Take the Fight to the Bastards, came out in March of this year through Valve Records. And the track there, Yankee Satellite, is what we did here. They will be running riots in the 4ZZZ car park during Sounds Like Community Radio on the 3rd of September from 1 o'clock. That event kicks off. It's completely free. Get on down, or you can listen in online on the 4ZZZ website. And a band who I think, of course, really embrace the 4ZZZ slogan of agitate, educate, organize, because they are some of the most resilient, adaptive, survival screaming punk outfits coming from Australia at the moment. Once again, there, Yankee Satellite by Last Quokka. At the very top of that bracket, another artist, of course, because there are so many who are partaking in Sounds Like Community Radio, from Roger Knox, the track that we did here, McMaster's Ward. And also in the mix there, the Canberra via Melbourne alt-rock shoegazers of Dog World with their latest one, In My Pocket. That does bring this episode of The Local Source to a close here for this week. A Big Sound 2025 special edition of the program from the 2nd to the 5th of September. 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And also, if you are an artist who will be up for Big Sound, or an Australian music advocate, really, and looking to tackle the finer inside operations of Australian music, there is a whole range of great panels, workshops, mingling connection events for you to register your interest in. bigsound.org.au. I'm going to leave you with one last track here today. This one comes from Ella Mae Barnes. If Your Daddy Makes It Home Tonight. My name is Cameron Menegoni. I will catch you next week, of course, on your favorite community radio station.

0: One Dewa, I'm Angie Bundy from the Pilbara. When I'm in Sydney, I'm listening to Koori Radio.
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0: This next song is, I try to picture the scene. I think of an animation, it's not real people, because the song is about a love story between a bear and a bee. And it all goes down at the in the forest or in the bush at a local shindig on the dance floor, and there's fairy lights, and I feel like the mariachi band or a quokkas. Anyway, I've got this whole idea of what this song looks like in a cartoon. I'm taking it too far. But it's about opposites attract, and sometimes relationships that you think wouldn't work,
1: hey,
0: maybe give that a chance.
1: If you sing it, it might happen, eh? Yeah. I don't know.
0: So this song's called Bear and Bee.

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live here, spirits fly underneath the streetlights. We are the warriors of our ancestors. In our blood flows the river of our people. This chain is not broken. The past is the present, and the present is the past.

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0: Making Tracks is live and deadly here at 93.7 FM, and we've got some mob that's just rocked into the studio that are here for a songwriting camp. And it's the Camigals Songwriting Camp that happens biannually at the moment, potentially happening four times a year. So, hey, you mob guys, introduce yourselves.
1: I'm Patrick. I'm a producer by the name of Delipres. And, I'm working with some of these fine youths, and it's been great.
0: Yeah, nice. And how about yourself?
2: I'm Mina Siale, and I am a singer-songwriter.
0: Sweet. And?
3: My name is Grace Alexandra, and I'm a singer-songwriter.
0: Hey, Grace, can I just get you to jump over to that mic over there? Yeah, that's great. Yep. Grace is a singer-songwriter who... Actually, you came on yesterday, didn't you, Grace?
4: Yep.
0: Yeah, you came on yesterday. That was awesome. So... Guys, you come down for a couple of days, and it's a 2-day camp. And how long do you sit in session? Tell the mob all about it.
2: So we have from like.
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